0: depend on you. Hey, it's Steve Harvey, y'all. Here's what happened on the Steve Harvey Morning Show.
1: Would you rather ride the tallest water slide or would you rather ride the tallest roller coaster?
2: 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And I got a whole nother struggle when I get in there. 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

0: This is your KISS community page, where you can find out about all of the great things that are going on in Saginaw, Bay City, and Midland. Gospel Fest is celebrating its 25th year, August the 1st on Ojibwe Island. 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There will be food vendors, merchandise vendors, and informational vendors, as well as a kids zone. You don't want to miss this. This is going to be a great celebration. The 25th year of Gospel Fest, August 1st. 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
3: If I have another daughter, I'm going to name her Pregnant. 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

0: 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Gospel Fest is celebrating its 25th year, August the 1st on Ojibwe Island. 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You don't want to miss this. 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The 25th year of Gospel Fest, August 1st. 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
1: Black Street Productions.
0: We out, we out, right. We out, we out. We
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1: Would you rather ride the tallest water slide or would you rather ride the tallest roller coaster?
2: 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Only thing about that water slide that'll save me is when I pee on myself, ain't nobody gonna know. 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Because now it's gonna throw me into this pool of water. And I got a whole nother struggle when I get in there. 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

0: This is your KISS community page, where you can find out about all of the great things that are going on in Saginaw, Bay City, and Midland. Gospel Fest is celebrating its 25th year, August the 1st on Ojibwe Island. 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You don't want to miss this. 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The 25th year of Gospel Fest, August 1st. 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

0: Hey, it's Steve Harvey, y'all. 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
1: If I have another daughter, I'm going to name her Pregnant. 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How you doing? You see what I'm saying? And that, you know what I'm saying? That'll keep people up off of like that.
0: Yeah. So then when she do become pregnant, it's like having a twice-baked potato.
1: Y'all don't never want to enter into my mind. 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Y'all never.
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1: 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Oh, yeah. Baby.

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1: If I have another daughter, I'm going to name her Pregnant. That way when men roll up on and talk to her, she'll say, hey, I'm pregnant. How you doing? You see what I'm saying? And that, you know what I'm saying? That'll keep people up off of like that.
0: Yeah, yeah. So then when she do become pregnant, it's like having a twice baked potato.
1: Y'all don't never want to enter into my mind. And that's
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1: Y'all
0: no, we don't, because it's dark. 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
5: But first, men make up nearly half of domestic violence victims. 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

0: By age 35, Aaron Ellis was making a name for himself in the music industry. With such a vibrant professional and social life, it just made sense that his romantic life would fall into place as well. But when he met a woman at his local gym and sparks flew, Ellis didn't realize they'd eventually burn hot enough to brand permanent scars.
1: The control started very early, but I literally would justify it as caring about me, as ways of loving me. Now that I look back in the therapy I've had around domestic violence and coercive control, I see now it was controlling. But I literally told myself it was, oh, she loves me and cares.
0: They were 1 month into their relationship when the physical abuse began. At least that's when a friend of his first witnessed the abuse. For Ellis, much of this time is a blur.
1: I do remember just thinking, okay, she's small. She can't really hurt me. I'll be okay. You know, even with a black eye and stuff like that, I saw, you know, she didn't really mean to hit me that hard. And the other thing, though, I think that's more important is that I honestly would tell myself that it was better than the psychological abuse. And I would rather have her hit me than do all the other things she was doing to me. And I think that's probably one of the toughest things that I've had to overcome and help other people understand too. Because ultimately, yeah, the abuse can get really bad. And I've actually talked with other men and I've had a concussion and stuff that was really damaging to me. But I still was like, man, it's way better than all the other things she was doing. I think the mental and emotional scars were tougher to deal with.
0: Ellis is part of the 40 to 50% of victims of intimate partner violence in America. Many people are shocked to learn that men make up nearly half of this demographic, since much of the awareness campaigns and programs are female-focused. Dr. Denise Hines is the Enochs Professor of Social Work at George Mason University's College of Public Health. While each case is unique, she says that the physical, sexual, emotional, and psychological forms of abuse remain consistent regardless of which gender is perpetrating them.
2: What you might see some differences are that, you know, men are more likely to cause damage when they engage in physical abuse than women are. But women sometimes will try to equalize the average strength differential by using some sort of household weapon, like a knife, a hard object, those kinds of things. They also might try to attack their partner physically when their partner is vulnerable, like when he's sleeping or taking a shower, some in a situation like that, or if he's had too much to drink or is in the bathroom. So those are ways that women have tried to equalize that strength differential. But essentially, you know, abusers will use whatever tactics are available to them to use in order to abuse their partner. And so we see more similarities than differences.
0: Hines published a 2025 study looking at the experiences of male victims across America, Canada, Australia, and the UK. It's a tough group to research because the men first need to be willing to speak up.
2: In the United States and Canada, for example, these are self-report, anonymous surveys. They're not from any official records or anything like that. So it's calling people up and asking them behaviorally specific questions, like, has your partner ever kicked you? Has your partner ever punched you? Has your partner ever beat you up? And so we do see higher rates of both men and women reporting victimization when you ask the questions that way.
0: The data gets a little bit murky when it's pulled from domestic violence agencies or law enforcement reports.
2: You'll see a lower percentage of victims are men because men are much less likely to come forward. And there's some Canadian data specific to that in their survey that shows that a significantly smaller percentage of men who are victims of partner violence come forward compared to women who are victims of intimate partner violence.
0: Hines says there are a few different causes of this underreporting. Yes, stigma and shame are huge factors, but awareness is often an issue in this community.
2: The men are much less likely to really recognize that what is happening to them is

0: has long been equated to exclusively being a woman's issue.
1: I went to this talk once where they talked about how in countries that have gendered languages, right? So everything gets a gendered pronoun, that the word victim is feminized in all of those languages. So it is an inherently sort of feminine term. And so it's difficult for men to come to the realization that they're victims. And then the added shame. If you look at it in popular culture, right, there's a lot of laughing and there are sitcoms based around men being hit and being attacked by their girlfriends or wives, and it's considered funny. There's a lot of blaming him. What did he do to deserve it? They're aware of all of that messaging and the stereotypes and the norms. And so it is much more difficult for them to come forward.
0: And when they do decide to speak out, it's not always received with empathy. Hines's research revealed some pretty harsh realities for men who try to seek help.
1: So about half of the agencies said to the men that they only help women. And this is across all of the countries. A minority of the agencies, so just over 40% of the agencies did the things that they're supposed to do, which is believe them and tell them you didn't deserve it. So that's pretty low. And about 40% also told him bad things, like ask him what he did to deserve it or made light of or fun of his story. So, you know, they're not really doing the things that they should be doing to validate and advocate for and help these victims of domestic violence. And that's across the several countries that we assessed.
0: Hines believes a lot of these systemic issues stem from how these programs were initially set up.
1: I mean, these agencies were developed and spearheaded way back in the 1970s and really took off in the 70s and 80s. And they were built on the idea that domestic violence is something that men do to women, and that it's the underlying cause is the patriarchal structure of society and men doing whatever they can to maintain their power and control over their female partners. And so when people are trained in that model, it's hard to then take a man who's calling and saying, my wife or my girlfriend is doing this to me. It's hard for them to take him seriously.
0: We can see how gendered this issue is, even in the names that lawmakers choose for their bills. The 1994 Violence Against Women Act funds programs that prevent intimate partner abuse. Despite its name, the law stipulates that any VAWA-funded programs must serve both male and female survivors. But Hines says that doesn't always happen.
1: There's not enough funding to support the women who are victims of domestic violence. And so to say we're going to expand and include everybody, I think makes a lot of these places nervous, that they just don't have the capacity to do it. So technically, every agency has to provide services for male victims. Now, whether that gets translated onto on-the-ground service provisions is questionable, because we do see a lot of men who say they are turned away. So the people who are answering the phone perhaps do not have the training to understand that they're supposed to serve everyone who calls and says they're a victim.
0: Thankfully, her research shows that this may be improving. There seems to have been a shift over time where men who've sought help in recent years are reporting better interactions than in the past. And when men reach out to these survivor programs, Hines says many of them seem to be looking for legal help.
1: They are concerned that if they do leave, or if they are leaving, that they won't see their children again, that she will use the children against them in divorce and child custody proceedings and make sure that he doesn't see them again, that she'll levy false allegations of abuse against him, either abuse that he abused her or that he abused the children or both, to try and make sure that she maintains that power and control over him and that she will keep abusing him in whatever way, whatever power that she still has over him.
0: When Ellis left for the second time after having two children with his abuser, this fear became a reality.
2: From when I left November 3rd until, last August, about 50 plus false allegations against me with DCF, which that's CPS in Florida. None of them resulted in a judicial order where I couldn't.

0: have my kids. Every single one of them was investigated and dismissed. She also tried to file things in court that were not true, besides the DCF reports and everything. So, yeah, she went down that, and it resulted in me not seeing my kids for 404 days. No photos, no nothing. And I went from being a full-time dad, homeschooling my children, making them every meal and eating with them, cooking with them traveling with me whenever I traveled, to not seeing them at all. And it was horrific. It was horrible.
1: And it was just the beginning of Ellis piecing his life back together. Join us next week as we dive deeper into the healing journey for victims of intimate partner violence and the impact it has on the children involved. You can find more information about Dr. Denise Hines, Aaron Ellis, and all of our guests on our website, radiohealthjournal.org. Our executive producer is Amira Zavery. I'm Kristen Farah.
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2: Surgery is a big deal at any age, but it often becomes even more nerve-wracking when it's a baby that needs the procedure. Last week, we discussed how the FDA recently lowered the age criteria to receive a cochlear implant from 12 months to now 7 months of age. And though research has proven it's both safe and more effective for the child's development, many parents are understandably hesitant for their new baby to undergo a procedure. However, Dr. Nancy Young says it's not as bad as people assume. In fact, she says the recovery is easier than if they'd had their tonsils taken out.
11: It's just an incision behind the ear. And then there's mastoid surgery that involves drilling bone that's behind your, that part of your skull you feel right behind your outer ear. But there's no nerve endings there. So most of the work the surgeon is doing doesn't generate pain or discomfort. So after the procedure, you know, we tell families you can use Tylenol, you can use Motrin, and some kids need it several times. Some kids don't need it at all. And actually, the younger the child, they tend to have less discomfort, the kind of quicker recovery.
2: Young is the medical director of audiology and cochlear implant programs at the Ann and Robert Lurie Children's Hospital of Chicago. She's also the Lillian S. Wells Professor in Pediatric Otolaryngology at Northwestern University Feinberg School of Medicine. The surgery for cochlear implants is focused on threading a tiny wire of electrodes to an access point within the inner ear.
11: There's actually a membrane that we expose, and then we peel back or make a slit in that membrane. And then, so it's like a keyhole, and we're sliding this little tail inside the cochlea through this little tiny opening. But we have to start with a bigger opening and get to this very tiny point, okay? And then what happens is you wear an outside part, which has a microphone. It picks up the sounds, and the sounds are processed and turned into an electrical signal. It's sent through the skin, so there's nothing sticking out through the skin. The surgeon, you know, closes everything up, because the outside part will send it like through a radio wave,
2: which gets picked up by the antenna and sent to the electrodes that stimulate nerve endings inside the inner ear.
11: So normally those nerve endings are stimulated by the motion of the hair cells, the special sensory cells in the inner ear. Well, our patients with major hearing loss, those hair cells are not working or they're not present, okay? So those hair cells aren't there to move and cause the nerve endings to be stimulated. So instead, we're electrically stimulating them.
2: Once the patient receives their implant, it takes about a month of healing before they can turn it on. Then the real work begins. Eva and Doug Tweedy had their daughter Ella fitted for a cochlear implant when she was 7 months old. She'd been diagnosed with profound bilateral sensory neural hearing loss, meaning that Ella had almost a complete inability to hear sound in both ears. Soon after her procedure, Ella and her family were set up with a team of therapists to help develop her listening and spoken language.
12: I know a lot of the success of what Ella has is due to all that hard-earned therapy that she's been going through with her therapists. And I think more importantly, the dedication to and the commitment to keep making those therapy sessions, right? That, you know, look, cochlear implants are phenomenal technology, right? But they're really a step one in that journey, right? It's the routine of constantly giving her audio feedback, and that therapy is really what gives her those handholds to excel.
2: As soon as Ella could begin using her implant, the therapist gave Eva and Doug some tactics to help her development. One major practice was narration.
13: We like to call it just giving her the play-by-play of literally everything that we did throughout the day and just having her with us. So for example, instead of leaving her in the playpen when I had to go just get her milk, I'd put her right on my hip, she'd come with me, and I would just tell everything to her, like, we're about to step into the kitchen. Mommy's going to open up the cupboard and take out a glass of milk. Then we're going to head over to the refrigerator, open it up, grab the carton of milk, twist off the cap, like as detailed as possible. So she had that auditory input all the time.
2: The couple says that it was really important to keep it as fun as possible and letting Ella's interests guide how they use the therapeutic tools. When they hit a bump in the road with Ella learning her B sounds, the Beach Boys hit Barbara Ann became a daily anthem.
13: And just kind of singing that to the best of my ability. And that really kind of got her interested and happy, and it worked.
2: All this work has made it possible for Ella to learn and participate in a normal classroom setting.
12: She can respond in instructions in a crowded room with noise behind her. It's been phenomenal to see. I mean, most people come up to us and say, wait, she's deaf? I thought you said she was deaf. And we're like, no. She is. She is, you know. So it is incredible to kind of see and watch it. You know, I remember we watched this documentary when we first, you know, heard about it and we're learning more about cochlear implants. And one thing they said about the documentary is there's almost like this canyon between people who are deaf who had cochlear implants, you know, now versus people who are deaf and either got cochlear implants, but, you know, later in life or not at all. And it's kind of like there's a new form of deafness, you know, this hearing deafness in a way that has never really been unlocked before. And a lot of that has to do with the advancing technology, but I think a lot of it has to do with early implantation.
2: Young says a lot of the hesitancy from parents around cochlear implants is a fear of their new baby having to get surgery. And while it is a scary thought, she says the fear shouldn't outweigh the real benefits of early intervention.
11: And it's not like, oh, you need a heart transplant or they're going to die. Okay, this is not life and death. This is life changing. Okay, I mean, if your child doesn't develop good language and literacy, that could change their options in the future. But when you're holding a newborn, I think the number one thing often is, well, safety, right? So there's a concern. Surgery and anesthesia can be a scary thing. But modern surgery and anesthesia can be done very safely. And so it's important that children be referred to experienced centers where patients are going to feel comfortable asking questions and to feel that they're in good hands.
2: And parents should absolutely do their own research and have their doctor answer every question before they make their decision. Eva and Doug made sure they felt knowledgeable about the data, both here and globally, and the continuous therapy needed before they chose to move forward with the implant process. 7 years later, it's given their daughter a life that wouldn't have been possible without a cochlear implant.
13: We really just want to be here as an example to show what's possible and to give hope.
12: And I'd say, you know, commitment to the process, commitment to the journey, and realizing that, you know, it's not one day implant. You know, the YouTube videos are great, you know, the tearjerkers to get it going, right? But that's really step one, right? It's that continuous dedication to continue investing in that ability to hear is something that I think is important for anyone on that journey.
2: 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Our production manager is Jason Dickey. I'm Greg Johnson.
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23: Medical notes this week. AI is helping reveal how the brain flushes out toxic waste while we sleep. A study published in Science Advances used AI to map the fluid flow velocity of the brain's glymphatic system, the essential nightly rinse cycle that clears away metabolic proteins linked to Alzheimer's disease. It shows that waste clearance moves via two distinct speeds, a fast track around open surface regions and a trickle through deep tissue that is 50 times slower. Researchers hope this information helps create more non-invasive screening tools to identify poor brain circulation. An herbal supplement marketed as a safe, natural remedy is quietly sparking a major public health crisis among young Americans. According to a national study in the Journal of Addiction Medicine, lifetime use of kratom rose significantly between 2021 and 2024, impacting more than 100,000 children aged 12 to 17. Researchers found an alarming correlation between kratom use and severe psychiatric distress, major depression, and polysubstance use disorders. The study underscores an urgent need for state regulations to protect vulnerable minors. And finally, older adults may want to ditch the expensive dietary supplements and head straight for the gym. A study published in the American Journal of Clinical Nutrition found that high-quality whey protein powder is consistently outperformed by a variety of physical strength exercises. Extra protein intake yielded absolutely no change in muscle strength or functional mobility. So for healthy seniors already consuming the recommended daily allowance of nutrients, protein shakes alone are no substitute for the vital mechanical stress of regular exercise. And that's Medical Notes this week. I'm Mayon Vosta-Betancourt.
24: And the match is about to begin.
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0: Back in the day, you'd call or send a quick text to tell someone where you are. Today, you can just share your location in real time. Using smartphone apps like Find My Friends and Life 360, friends, family members, and romantic partners can see each other's whereabouts with just a tap. While this technology has quickly become the norm, it's also raising important questions about privacy, safety, and personal boundaries. Randy Smith, psychologist and professor at Metropolitan State University of Denver, says that sharing your location often starts for a very specific reason.
8: It's common for parents to say, you're going to your first concert, you're 14, I need to know where you are, I'm going to track your location. And then maybe there's not a follow-up discussion after that and, you know, a continued talk about consent, like or trust. And so I think some of it gets normalized in families and households.
0: For teens who are going out alone more, traveling, or attending a large event, it's understandable that parents want this information. But for many families, location sharing doesn't end when a child turns 18. According to a national poll from the University of Michigan's C.S. Mott Children's Hospital, 52% of parents with children between the ages of 18 and 25 track their location. While almost 70% of those parents say they do it for peace of mind, the research suggests it has the opposite effect.
1: Of the parents who do track their young adult child's location, about 1 in 4 of them said, actually, sometimes it makes me more anxious than reassured. So they might have been looking for that peace of mind, but sometimes knowing too much can kind of backfire on you. Because, you know, we all live our lives, we go places. A location tracker can't really give the context of where the person is or why they're there or what they're doing. So sometimes that can, parents who might be over-involved checking it too frequently can make themselves really anxious.
0: That's Sarah Clark, co-director of the C.S. Mott poll and faculty member in the Department of Pediatrics at the University of Michigan, Ann Arbor. Another interesting finding from the survey is that parents are more likely to track their daughters than their sons. Whatever the reason may be, Clark says location sharing can be valuable when truly used for safety and not surveillance. But where's the line? Clark says it starts by asking yourself why you're using the tech. Are you really checking in to make sure your child is safe?
1: I think where parents might want to stop and say, hey, maybe I'm going too far, is when they're using location tracking to kind of micromanage their young adult child's life. And I'm going to give you a couple of examples. I know parents who track their young adult kids to make sure they went to class. I know parents who call if their young adult isn't at work and will call them and be like, hey, why are you not at work? You know, at a certain point in time, people have to be responsible for themselves. Young adults, let's emphasize the adult part.
0: But the debate over safety versus surveillance doesn't end with helicopter parents. It can also bleed into romantic relationships. Smith authored a study examining location sharing practices in couples and came back with some surprising results.
8: It was a pretty small sample. It was just about 240 people, and 95% of them were 35 or younger, and two-thirds were voluntarily sharing their location with their partners. Almost one quarter admitted that they had tracked their partner without the partner's knowledge, and more than a quarter said they had been tracked without giving permission.
0: And the impact of this on relationships is complicated. She says people who have experienced infidelity in past relationships or who tend to have higher levels of anxiety or neuroticism may find that constant access to a partner's location only makes things worse. When location sharing is used as a tool for constant monitoring, it can break trust, create conflict, and in some cases lead to a breakup. In its most extreme form, it can be used to control victims of abusive relationships.
8: I mean, there were some open field kind of questions in the survey, and so it's more anecdotal, but there were people who reported that having been in an abusive relationship, having been in a relationship where they were under the thumb, under the control of a partner who was really domineering and used location tracking to keep them in their place, to assert power, to assert jealousy. I saw where you were. I know what you were doing. It's not okay. And so we could see how location tracking really can contribute to increased jealousy, increased anxiety, increased relationship destruction. I think it really highlights the importance of consent. If two people are, you know, each have the expectation of, yeah, let's know where we are at all times. I want to be able to make sure you're okay. I want to see how far away you are when you're running late. And they do that willingly, collaboratively, in concert with one another, then I see no problem with that.
0: Smith says problems usually come up when location sharing is forced on a person or it happens without their knowledge. But even when both people in a relationship willingly agree to it, the practice isn't always healthy. Just as Clark encourages parents to examine why they're tracking their children, Smith says couples should do the same.
8: The amount of time somebody is spending checking another partner's location is really important. If it's daily, hourly, then something's gone wrong. If it's used occasionally because we were supposed to meet up and you're 10 minutes late and I'm wondering if you're okay, that sort of thing is a healthy use of it. But when it becomes a kind of obsessive checking of one partner by another or each partner by the other, then that's a sign that there's not enough natural trust in the relationship. They're using this location tracking in order to sort of outsource trust.
0: Whoever you're sharing your location with, Clark says it's important to remember that for most people, the motivation is safety and peace of mind. At the same time, she encourages listeners to think about if there are better ways to stay connected instead.
1: Let's be honest about what everybody wants. And as a parent, you know what I want? I want to know you're okay. And I kind of want to know what's going on. So maybe parents could give the option of, hey, let's have a check-in. Let's pick a day, maybe every Sunday evening call, and let's, you know, talk for a few minutes. Sometimes kids will just text, hey, have had a busy day with classes or, you know, a lot going on at the job. And that can do that same peace of mind for the parent. I think the second thing is parents, be comfortable that sometimes your young adult child will make some mistakes. It's okay for them to do that. That's how they learn and grow. And so be available to talk things through, help them learn some lessons in life.
0: For parents who want to respect their teen's boundaries but want an extra layer of security just in case, offer up this alternative. Encourage your child to share their location with a small circle of close friends or a roommate. Smith, meanwhile, believes the key to healthy location sharing is consent.
8: If we want our children to have agency of themselves, their bodies, their privacy, then having conversations with our children when they're 10, 12, whenever, you know, it becomes that they have their phones and the parents are watching, and having ongoing conversations about what that means and when it's appropriate to discontinue it, having parents trust their children and children have agency over, you know, like, mom and dad, I don't really want you tracking me anymore. I'm 18. I'm getting ready to go to college, whatever. Like, those kinds of conversations seem important and need to really be, I think, parent-driven, parent-initiated, so that our children learn to have agency and learn to understand and respect boundaries.

0: when Viewpoints returns.
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0: For years, teachers have found creative ways to bring technology into the classroom. And these days, students as young as kindergartners are doing more of their writing on screens. For the rest of us not in school anymore, typing plays a huge role in how we work, communicate, and stay productive. So it's easy to forget just how important learning and practicing handwriting still is. It may seem quaint or outdated, but educational research shows that writing by hand can help students learn to read and spell better, as well as remember the information they're learning. For example, think of college students taking notes in class.
9: It turns out people can type a lot faster than they can handwrite, which you would think would be an advantage because they can take down more notes. And in a way it is, because taking down more notes has all sorts of advantages. But when people take notes by laptop, they can take verbatim notes. You can listen to what I'm saying and take down word for word what I'm saying. Whereas when people are writing by hand, they can't do that. They write too slowly. So what you're forced to do instead is think about what's being said and pull out the most important information. In order to do that, you have to understand the information. You have to rephrase it in your own words. You have to evaluate the information. And all of those things, all of that processing of the information helps you remember it.
0: That's Danny Oppenheimer, professor of decision sciences at Carnegie Mellon University. Oppenheimer says note-taking and handwriting in general involve so much more than just pen meeting paper.
9: If you think about note-taking, it's a remarkable activity. The fact that people can do it is just incredible. You're having to do all that processing. More information's coming in. If you don't process it quickly enough, it's gone. So you don't have a record of it. And if you're taking notes, it makes it even harder because you have to figure out not just what words I'm saying, but what words you want to say to convey the meaning that you care about. And you have to send motor movements down to your fingers to do very precise motor movements. All of this is happening instantaneously. We're not even consciously aware most of the time that we're doing it.
0: So what does all of that processing actually look like on an MRI? Virginia Wise Berninger is a professor of learning sciences and human development at the University of Washington. She and her team have studied the brain images of elementary age students who are learning new letters in the alphabet.
10: This is a region called left fusiform gyrus. It's on the left side of the brain, but where it's located is where input from the occipital lobe, which is where the input goes from our eyes for visual stimuli and then up to the occipital lobes. But then it moves into the temporal lobes where language processing occurs. So there's this left

0: fusiform region where visual input first becomes visible language. And it's involved not only in writing, but also in reading. So that's where we found the difference. So that, coupled with our earlier behavioral studies, convinced us that handwriting is not just a motor act.
1: Sounds complicated, but the takeaway is that printing, cursive writing, and typing are all associated with different and separate brain patterns. When the students were asked to write by hand, they consistently produced more words more quickly than they did on the keyboard. They also expressed more ideas, and even more surprising are the results tied to cursive writing.
0: Lo and behold, the cursive handwriting was the best predictor of spelling and rate of composing, what's called compositional fluency, much better than the manuscript handwriting, the printing. And this is grades 4 through 7, and much better than the typing. So we thought some about this, and then we went, aha, this makes sense, because with cursive writing, each of the letters has a link that links the letter to the next letter in the word, has connecting strokes. This helps children integrate all the letters in a word so they have a word unit, a spelled word.
1: That's especially true for younger students. Berninger's research shows that as students get older, they tend to benefit more from typing. She believes this is linked to brain development, more specifically the growth of fiber tracts, which help coordinate motor and sensory signals.
0: As we looked at our data, because we were following these children, grades 4, 5, 6, and 7, we realized that beginning grades 6 to 7, there was a greater contribution of typing to different writing skills than we had observed earlier, even though the cursive was still making more of a contribution for spelling and composing.
1: Both Berninger and Oppenheimer say the benefits of handwriting are clear, but digital tools are only growing in school, work, and daily life, especially as artificial intelligence takes over. Berninger believes that you can use both in tandem.
0: I want to emphasize computer tools. There's not only keyboard, but a number of our studies involved the stylus on the pad of an iPad and how to use a mouse, that kind of thing. Whether we're at home or we're in the classroom, the kids are going to need both. They're going to have to know how to use pens and pencils to do handwriting, but also how to use not only keyboards, but other computer tools.
1: Oppenheimer says that it's more about the type of thinking a student is doing rather than the specific motor movements they're using.
2: A lot of people are surprised to learn that I require laptops in my classroom, given that I'm one of the people who has shown that laptops can have a deleterious effect on learning. But I don't let my students use the laptops all the time. Every single lesson that I give them is designed sometimes to use laptops because laptops are better, and sometimes not for the places where laptops are worse. There's no easy, simple solution where it's just X is better. Anytime you use a different tool, it naturally is going to change the way you think. It's going to affect the way you process information. Sometimes just because it speeds you up or slows you down, sometimes because it forces you to organize information differently. But the thing is there's a zillion online tools. All of them are different. All of them have different affordances. And it's going to take a lot of deliberative thought to develop lessons and educational plans to take advantage of that and make sure the students are learning the way we want them to.
1: Typing out a note on your smartphone may be faster, but taking the extra time to pull out a pen and paper and write it down by hand may be more meaningful in the long run. You can learn more about our guests, Danny Oppenheimer and Virginia Wise Berninger, by heading to our website, viewpointsradio.org. For more behind the scenes and to support our show, follow us at Viewpoints Radio on Instagram, Facebook, and X. This segment has been adapted and originally aired on our sister show, Radio Health Journal. It was written and produced by Libby Foster. Our executive producer is Amira Zaveri. Our production manager is Jay Silvers. I'm Marty Peterson.
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12: This is Viewpoints Explained. I'm Ebony McMorris. When most of us think of diving, it's an excursion you do on vacation. You go down, see some beautiful sights, and swim back up to the surface. But for a small segment of people known as saturation divers, it's a dangerous job that can last for days or even weeks. Saturation divers are commercial divers who are brought in when something far below the surface needs to be built, inspected, or repaired. This can include offshore oil and gas equipment, pipelines, underwater cables, ships, and other large construction projects. The water's often freezing, there's low visibility, and no easy way out. Here's the basic science. When a diver goes deep, pressure forces gases into the body's tissues. Come back up too fast, and those gases can form bubbles. This is called decompression sickness, or what many people know as the bends, and it can be very painful and sometimes even fatal. So instead of going through a long decompression after every dive, saturation divers stay under pressure the entire time. They live in an isolated, pressurized chamber on a ship, ride down in a diving bell, work their shift out in the water, and they return to their chamber. The real transition back to normal can take days and only happens once the job is fully done. There's also a small margin for error. A diver's connected line carries their air, heat, power, and communication. If something goes wrong, they can't just swim back up. Their body has to come back slowly, or the rescue can become its own emergency. At the end of the day, it's lonely and hard work in dangerous conditions, but the pay is part of the draw. Experienced divers can pull in about $200,000 to $300,000 a year. So, for some, the risk is worth the reward. That's Viewpoints Explained for this week. More in a moment.
13: Welcome to Culture Crash, where we examine what's new and old in entertainment. Olivia Rodrigo has had one of the most commercially successful starts to her career of all time, joining Beyoncé as just the second artist to ever have all three of her first solo albums hit number one on the Billboard 200, which each feature at least one song that also hit number one on the Billboard Hot 100. She's inspired legions of fans with her catchy pop hooks, undeniable pop-punk anthems, and her bone-close lyrical vulnerability. Rodrigo's latest album is called You Seem Pretty Sad for a Girl So In Love, and it's her most mature outing yet, following a narrative trajectory from the first initial spark of a new relationship through the highs and lows to an eventual breakup. Combining alternative rock influences like the Smashing Pumpkins and the Foo Fighters, the goth rock of The Cure, and the infectious 80s pop melodies of Madonna or Blondie, Rodrigo manages to create a perfectly tuned series of 13 tracks that feel instantly familiar, but stand out in the somewhat stagnant pop scene of 2026. On Stupid Song, Rodrigo channels 90s rock to chronicle the dizzying feeling of desperately wanting someone else. And just six tracks later, she's ruminating on The Cure about how no one other person will be able to untangle her anxieties and insecurities for her. The album ends with the 1-2 punch of its most undeniable pop anthem, Expectations, before closing with the quiet, heartbroken reflection of Cigarette Smoke. At 51 minutes long, You Seem Pretty Sad for a Girl So In Love is Olivia Rodrigo's longest album yet, and it's also the most fully realized artistic statement in a career that is already the stuff of legends. I'm Evan Rook.
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Yo, fam, listen, this is the Bishop himself, Marvin Sapp, and I want to welcome you to a brand new edition of the Marvin Sapp Radio Show. Y'all know my goal is to give you guys the best in old school, new school, all school. We're going to keep it churchy and funky all at the same time. This is about to be lit. Litty. It's going to be hype and hot all at the same time. But let's start off with a word of prayer first. Can we do that? Gracious God, our Father and soon coming King, we're grateful, we're honored, and we praise God for this amazing moment and opportunity to come before your presence. Now, God, we pray that you would minister to their hearts and to their minds, even as we speak. Lord God, cause yokes to be destroyed and burdens to be removed, hearts to be lifted. We thank you and we praise you both now and forevermore. In Christ Jesus' name we pray, and everybody and their mama said amen. Now, let's kick it off right, y'all. How we gonna kick it off, Bishop? We kicking it off with Nia Allen singing a song entitled, Lord, I Love You, right here on the Marvin Sapp Radio Show.

Yo, fam, listen, that was the latest musical offering from a group of young men who are killing the game entitled Group Fire. And they were singing a song entitled I Can Count On You. And you heard it right here on the Marvin Sapp Radio Show, where we're trying to give you the best in old school, new school, all school. We're keeping this thing churchy and funky all at the same time. But beloved, here's my brother from another mother, Fred Hammond, in the choir room, singing a song entitled Love Never Fails, because it doesn't. It never fails. And you heard it right here on the Marvin Sapp Radio Show. Get your-

0: Yo, fam, it's Ty Tribbett. It's Ty Tribbett inside the music ministry of the Marvin Sapp Radio Show. And, beloved, this is the bishop himself, Marvin Sapp. It's my goal to bring you all your favorite gospel songs, songs that have gotten you through some of the most difficult and challenging seasons. But can I share something with you? Man cannot live by music alone, but he lives by every word that proceedeth out of the mouth of God. You need a word that's going to set your heart aflame and afire. You need a word that's going to reposition you and give you that which you need to be able to move a little bit further in him. You just need a word. And right after this, I got a word for you, because it's time for the word of the day. So I need y'all to keep it locked. It's coming up right after this.
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0: Yo, family, listen, the word of the day is found in Isaiah chapter number 40, verse number 31. Note what the writer declares, a very familiar passage. It says, "But they that wait upon the Lord shall renew their strength. They shall mount up with wings as eagles. They shall run and not be weary. They shall walk and not faint." God is saying that if you learn how to wait on me properly, I'm going to empower, I'm going to strengthen, and I'm going to give you the ability to rise above what is trying to keep you down. That is the word of the day. I need y'all to keep it locked. Got some more great gospel music coming up right now.

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2: 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I speak blessings of health, blessings of wealth, and until I see you again, my friend,

Listen, family, that was none other than Yolanda Adams with Blessings. And you heard it right here on the Marvin Sapp Radio Show. And beloved, this is the Bishop himself, Marvin Sapp. And we also heard music from yours truly singing my latest single entitled Created. But hear me, hear me. I got a brand new CD that's going to be dropping later this year. It's entitled Restoration. It's coming out on my own label, Elevate Music, Elevate Media and Entertainment. But I'm excited about this partnership that we have with Roc Nation, and I think it's going to be Roc Nation Distribution, actually. And I think it's going to be something that is wonderful and something that's going to encourage and strengthen the mindset, mentality, and the heart of God's people. It's a great CD, 10 songs, brand new music that I, along with a few of my partners, wrote. Every song, it's going to bless your socks off, I promise you. But listen, I need y'all to keep this party rocking because we got music coming up from Corinne Hawthorne. She's about to sing a song entitled, Won't He Do It? Don't y'all know? He did it for me. That's all I got to say. And if he did it for me, he's going to do it for you too. Mm-hmm. He's doing it. Corinne, come on, let's kick.

0: 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This is Renee Spearman.
1: 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This is Ben Tankard.
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4: 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Say it again. Tell him there is no failure. Say it like you believe it. There is no failure in God. Listen. I wish you could see yourself in the future.

0: That was music from none other than my brother from another mother. His name is William Murphy with his latest musical offering entitled No Failure. And you heard it right here on the Marvin Sapp Radio Show. And beloved, I need you guys to stay tuned. Yes, yes, it's time for Marvin's motivational moment. And you know what? It's coming up right after this.
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2: Y'all know what time it is, family. It's time for Marvin's Motivational Moment, and it's time for you to speak some stuff over your life. And what am I supposed to say, Bishop Marvin? I'm so very glad you asked me. Say these words. Say, I declare that my strength is being renewed by the Lord, that I will not faint under the weight of this season, that God is empowering me to rise above every obstacle, run my race with endurance, and continue moving forward in faith. What has exhausted others will not exhaust me, because my strength comes from God. My strength does not come from my surroundings. My strength does not come from what people say. My strength does not come for who I think I am. My strength comes from God. And that is indeed the motivational moment for today. I need y'all to keep it locked, fam. I got some more great gospel music that I need to share that will encourage you

Beloved, that was none other than Joanne Rosario singing a song entitled Still on the Throne. And you heard it right here on the Marvin Sapp Radio Show. That's where you heard it. You heard it right here on the Marvin Sapp Radio Show. And this is the Bishop himself, Marvin Sapp. And y'all know what I'm trying to do. I'm trying to give y'all melodies of inspiration. And they continue. They absolutely do. Here is John P. Key with Church Medley right here on the Marvin Sapp Radio Show.

0: Yo, family, this is the Bishop himself, Marvin Sapp, and that was music from none other than Darwin Hobbs singing a song called Be Glorified. He has a brand new CD, Volume 1 set. I can't think of the name of the album. He actually has two volumes. Volume 1 is out now, and Volume 2 actually comes out in August, I heard him say. But it's a great, great CD, and Darwin ain't had a record out in, I think he said 13 or 15 years. So Be Glorified by Darwin Hobbs. Listen, great music. And this is the Bishop himself, Marvin Sapp, again, trying to give you guys the best in old school, new school, all school. We gonna keep this thing churchy and funky all at the same time. But y'all know what time it is, right? It's time for Ask the Bishop. Yeah, you sent your question months ago. It's time for me to get at it. Okay. I got you. I got you. And I'm going to answer your question right after this.
1: 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Two funny mamas who talk about life, motherhood, love, singleness, pop culture, dating, or the lack thereof, and everything in between.
2: You shouldn't be yelling at somebody with a disability. 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
3: Okay, first of all, when did this word come into use? You've never said the word disability. Not no time have you ever said disability to me.
2: 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See, look at me trying to do it. And you know I had a disability. You know I had the suit was too long. The leg wasn't working. And see, and now look, bam, bam. Just when it gets bad, right here. See that? That was what... Oh, my God. I love doing this podcast. Something is wrong with you.
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0: Listen. These relationship questions is at a whole nother level. A whole nother level. Here's the relationship question. And it ain't really a relationship. Yeah, it is, sort of, kind of. Here's the question. It says, I just ended a 2-year relationship and I thought I thought it was leading to marriage. This person is saying, I'm heartbroken. How do I get over the breakup? Well, the first thing that you have to do, I believe, that if you're serious about moving forward, moving on, and here it is, it says that they ended it, that they ended a 2-year relationship that they thought was leading to marriage. I just ended it. They said, I ended it. So I'm confused, because if you ended it, you didn't see the end coming. I don't know what happened, but the reality is you ended it. That means that something happened that was abrupt, I'm assuming, that caused you to say, oh, I can't do this. How do you get over it? I'm telling you, the key thing, I believe very strongly that what you need to do is you need to get in counseling. I do. Because counseling is going to help you in the process of healing. Healing just doesn't happen. And I know people think that healing just happens overnight, but that's not how this thing works. I mean, healing is a process, especially when you have invested yourself emotionally into a person and then find yourself being disappointed by that individual in some way, shape, form, or fashion. So I would tell you to find a licensed therapist, somebody who was trained in the area of emotional health. A lot of times we think that we can just go sit with our pastors or we can pray ourselves through this. And I'm a strong believer and advocate as it pertains to prayer. Let me be very clear. I believe in prayer. I believe in going before the throne of grace. I believe in laying before the Father. I believe in travailing before Him and asking Him to come in and to heal that which is on the inside. But I also believe that I can sit in front of individuals that can partner with that prayer life and end up seeing transformation, change, and encouragement as a part of the process. I want to pray to Him, but I want to talk to them. I want to pray to Him, but I want to talk to them. And they'll give me the tools. They'll give me the tools in order for me to be able to move forward. And one of the tools I believe that they will give us is how to establish those proper boundaries. Now, that's my answer. Now, listen, if you got a question, you got a prayer request for me, all you got to do is just email me. Email me at askmarvinsapp@gmail.com. Again, that's askmarvinsapp@gmail.com. Who knows? I just may get to your question next time. Now, let's get back to some more great gospel music with Maverick City Music with a song entitled Run to You. And you heard it right here on the Marvin Sapp Radio Show. I've killed

Listen, family, I would love to connect to each and every one of you all. People ask me every week, how do we connect to you, Bishop Marvin? Please tell us how, sir, how, Sway. 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More great gospel music. We got music coming to you from Kiara Sheard Kelly singing her latest single entitled Rain. You heard it right here on the Marvin Sapp Radio Show.

Yo, fam, listen, that was none other than James Fortune on the Marvin Sapp Radio Show. And beloved, this is the Bishop himself, Marvin Sapp. Yes, this is the Bishop himself, Marvin Sapp. And check it. Can I say what I need to say? I'm looking at the clock on the wall, and the clock is telling me, yo, bruh, you out of time. I'm definitely not out of music. I got more music to play. Oh, my God. I got tons of music and messaging that I want to give to you guys. But again, the clock on the wall is telling me that I'm out of time. So until next time, you know, can y'all make me a committed promise that y'all will meet me at this same station? But until then, my prayer is simply this, that the rest of your days, that they will be, they shall be, they must be the best of your days. I need you to stay safe. I need you to stay healthy. Grace and

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Kiss 107.1, you're listening to the best in gospel music. Good morning to you. How you doing? On a beautiful Sunday morning, temperature-wise, it's about 60 degrees out there. I tell you, when it falls down from the 80s and the 90s down to the 60s, I feel cold. But you know what? It's still a beautiful day. It's 60 right now. We're going to go up to about 78, so we're going to climb a little bit. I know for some, they're like, oh, this is a relief. For me, I love the summer weather. But you know what? Good morning to you. It doesn't matter what it's doing on the outside. The only thing that matters is what's happening on the inside. And on the inside, it's all good. Good morning to you.

107.1. You're listening to the best in gospel music. My days begin and end with the Lord. I don't know what I'd do if he wasn't in my life, right? I know you feel the same way. He is such a good God. You know what? That's why the next song, as I play it, you know, it can definitely be a testimony to so many others. And I'll tell you what, it's going out to Deacon Doug Carter. But you know what? It resonates with so many others. The song simply says, my soul's been anchored in the Lord.

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12: 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Miss Yolanda Adams.

Kiss 107.1. You're listening to the best in gospel music. Love the song. This is done by Doe. The name of the song is When I Pray. Well, you know what? It's that time of the morning. It's that time that we get ready and we go into quartet music. So we're going to go right on in the quartet coming into Saginaw on August the 1st. I'm talking about none other than Jarrell Smalls and company. Ooh, didn't they wear us out last year in that park? Well, they're going to do it again this year. And we're looking forward to bringing back Jarrell Smalls and company. And here he is, the Lord will make a way.

Kiss 107.1, you're listening to the best in gospel quartet music. Oh, this song here, Coolin' Water. Now, you know, this was released in 1997, and it's still such a great song. Doug and Melvin Williams, also featuring Lee Williams. Oh, yeah, this is a great song. You're listening to the best in gospel quartet music.

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Pray More, Stress Less, featuring Bishop Jerry Gibbons out of Flint. Beautiful song, isn't it? 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

Kiss 107.1, you're listening to the best in gospel quartet music, taking us out of quartet music this morning. Living Testimony.

It's now time for your church announcements, community events. Take a listen. Brothers, sisters, United Chorale, you have a rehearsal coming up July the 25th at 2 p.m. at The Image. All right, that's where you're going to be rehearsing at 2 o'clock. You're getting prepared for Gospel Fest, the 25th anniversary, which is coming up in 2 weeks. Get excited. I'm telling you what, it's almost here. So please be at your rehearsal. All right, the Office of Diversity Programs invite you to join them in their next Courageous Conversation series as they engage in timely discussions on evolving legal landscape surrounding diversity, equity, inclusion, free speech, and academic freedom in higher education. Their topic, Navigating the Change Legal Landscape, DEI, Free Speech. All right. So this is all happening on July the 22nd. The location is the Rhea Miller Recital Hall. So make sure you mark that down. Morning session is at 10 a.m. to 11. Afternoon is at 1 p.m. to 2. For more information, you may dial 989-964-4068. Make sure you mark your calendar for that. Sounds like a great conversation to be had. Come out and help the crowns as they crown our queens. Queens shifting each other's crowns, all right? This is happening on Saturday, July the 25th. At New Life Ministries, located at 1401 James Street, right here in the city. The time for it is at 12, and it's going to go from 12 to 4. Mark your calendar for that. The Women's Ministry of Greater Bible Way invites everyone to fellowship with them on their Seven Pillars of Wisdom. It's happening on August the 9th at 4 p.m. Their special guest speakers is Lady Ellison from Worship Temple Church of God in Christ, Lady Stribling from Judah Ministries, Leda Moyer from Straight Talk Ministries, Lady Thompson from Impact Family Church, Lady Calloway from Greater New Jerusalem Ministries, Lady Powell from Victory Tabernacle Church of God in Christ, and Lady Landmark from Fellowship Church. All right, I'm sorry, Lady Lynn from Landmark Fellowship Church. For more information, you may contact them at 810-347-5487. Now the church is located at 1602 Montana Avenue. Get ready to celebrate 100 years from 1926 to 2026. Save the date. It's happening on August the 17th. Greater Williams Temple Church of God in Christ is honoring the past 100 years, embracing our future. It's going to be held at the Horizons Conference Center, and the musical person that's coming in is none other than Crystal Akins. She's coming in. We haven't seen her in a long time, so she's coming on back to Saginaw. It's going to be a great program. Make sure you mark your date. Your MC for the night is yours truly, Vicki Hill. Greater Overcomers Ministries presents Back to School Community Revival at the park on East Genesee and Harold Street between Russ. It's happening on Saturday, August 29th at 12 noon. You don't want to miss this, all right? So make sure you mark your calendar for this. This is going to be also another great program. For more information, 989-392-4911. That's going to do it for your announcements at this time. I'll come back in at 9:30. Kiss 107.1, you're listening to the best, and I do mean nothing but the best in gospel music. And you know what time it is, right? It's time to wake up, wake up. Yeah. It's a brand new day. New day. I see those blessings coming our way.

0: 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You're listening to the best in gospel music. Wake up, wake up. It's a new day. The blessings are coming our way, and you don't want to miss them, right? Wake up, y'all. I'm satisfied.
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I like this. Now, you might be standing next to somebody and you don't know what they've been going through. 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Is that all right?

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Kiss 107.1, you're listening to the best in gospel music. Good morning to you again. What a beautiful Sunday morning. It's a little cooler than we're used to in the last couple weeks, right? But it'll be all right. Listen, it's that time of the morning. It's time for us to get ready and go into church this morning. It's been a long week, and I know we want to do some praising to the Lord. Not that we haven't done it all week, but it's something about a Sunday morning praise. So we're getting ready to go into church. For all of you who cannot get out, no matter what your reasons are, if you're lying in that hospital bed, I hope you get well. If you're sick at home, I hope you get well. If you had to work today, come on and go with me. I'm all right with you climbing in the car and let's go together. I like that. It's all right. For all of you who have a broken heart or a heavy one, turn that thing over to the Lord. He's the only one that can solve it. He can do it when nobody else can. When you think you can solve it, let me tell you what. You better give it on over to the Lord, because we know He can take care of it. And when He takes care of it, you don't have to worry about it anymore. So it's time for us to go into church this morning. It's time for us to get our praises on. Folks, you know what? It's church time.

Kiss 107.1, you're listening to the best in gospel music. It's church time, folks. Time for us to go into church and give God praises. You know what? They always say when praises go up, what comes down? Blessings, right? I don't know about you, but I need my blessings. I need them. So I'm going in and I'm praising the Lord for everything, the good, the bad, the ugly, and the indifferences. You know what? Because I'm just definitely standing on the promises of God. I believe He's going to give me what I need and what I want.

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You're listening to the best in gospel music. I'm standing on his promise. I'm standing right here on his promise. I believe whatever he promised to me, I'm going to get. I also believe there's a blessing out there with my name on it.

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1: God's got a blessing.
0: Everybody say that with me. God's got a blessing.
1: God's got a blessing.
0: If you really believe it.

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0: 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You're listening to the best in gospel music. I told you, there's a blessing out there, and it's got my name on it, and I want it.
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0: KISS 107.1, you're listening to the best in gospel music. I want to let you know that, right after commercials, which is near announcements, I should say, after 9:30, somewhere around 9:35, I'm going to debut a song from Miss Vera Riley. And I tell you what, it's such a great song. I want you to hear it. The name of the song is Thanks, and it is featuring Jalen Bell as well. So we're going to get into that right after the announcements coming up around 9:30, all right? So you are listening to the best in gospel music.
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Take a listen. Brothers, Sisters United Chorale, you do have a rehearsal coming up on the 25th, all right, at 2 p.m. at the Image, all right? So make sure you mark your time, your calendar. You are preparing to sing at Gospel Fest, so make sure you are at your rehearsal. I'm looking forward to hearing you again on this year. Then the Office of Diversity Programs invite everyone to join in on their next Courageous Conversation series as they engage in a timely discussion on evolving legal landscape surrounding diversity, equity, inclusion, free speech, and academic freedom in higher education. All right, it's going to take place on Wednesday, July the 22nd at Rhea Miller Recital Hall. Morning session is at 10 a.m., 10 to 11. Afternoon session is 1 to 2 p.m. For more information, you may dial 989-964-4068. Come out and help us crown our queens. Queens shifting each other's crown. All right, this is happening on Saturday, July the 25th. At New Life Ministries, located at 1401 James Street, right here in the city, from 12 to 4. Mark your calendar. Be ready for this great program. The Women Ministries of Greater Bible Way invites everyone to fellowship with them on their Seven Pillars of Wisdom service on Sunday, August the 9th at 4 p.m. They have special guest speakers, Lady Ellison from Worship Temple Church of God in Christ, Lady Striblin from Judah Ministries, Lady Monier or Moye, Straight Talk Ministries, Lady Thompson Impact Family Church, Lady Calloway from Greater New Jerusalem Ministries, Lady Powell from Victory Tabernacle Church of God in Christ, and Lady Lynn from Landmark Fellowship. You are invited. Greater Bible Way is located at 1602 Montana Avenue. For more information, you may dial 810-347-5487. Get ready for the 100th year anniversary. Save this date. The date is August the 17th. Greater Williams Temple Church of God in Christ is honoring the past 100 years and embracing the future. All right, it's happening at the Horizons Conference Center. Their special musical guest will be Crystal Akins. It's going to be great to see her back in the city of Saginaw. It's been years since she's been here, and I emceed the last concert that she, you know, was on here in Saginaw, and I'm emceeing this one. So be happy to see you. Come on out. Let's help them celebrate 100 years. Save that date. Greater Overcomers Ministries present Back to School Community Revival, bringing hope back to our community, one life, one family, one neighborhood at a time. It's going to be held at the park off East Genesee on Harold Street between Russ. It's happening on Saturday, August the 29th at 12 noon. So please come on out. You will be glad that you were there to join in on this great celebration. That's going to do it for your announcement. KISS 107.1, you're listening to the best in gospel music. And I said just before I went into the announcements that I was going to debut a song from this young lady. I believe she lives in Lansing, and I'm talking about none other than Vera Riley. All right, Vera Riley, Tara Riley, those are some singing young ladies, I tell you what. And Vera has a new project out, so I'm going to let you hear this project. It's entitled Thanks. Now, this is a tribute to her mom, and you know who her mom is. Of course you do. And I'm talking about none other than Pastor Carolyn Wilkins, she from Resurrection Life Ministries. She always says she's the church in the neighborhood. I like that. So this is just in, you know, a tribute to her, coinciding with her birthday. So happy birthday to First Lady Carolyn Wilkins as well. But the song is entitled Thanks. Now, it was in collaboration. Production was done with Robert Pearson and also Deshaun Witherspoon from Roel Sound. So they did a great job on the project. When she sent it to me, I'm like, okay, I like this. So the name of the song is Thanks. I want to play it for you. I want you to take a listen to it. I will play it now, and I will play it again a little bit later. This is the day that I'm debuting her song. The name of the song is Thanks. It is Vera Riley and Jalen Bell.

Kiss 107.1. You're listening to the best in gospel music. I love it. You know what? I was reading something that she sent to me. Now, she said when she was younger, she was too shy to sing in public, but mom constantly encouraged her. And you know what? Vera shares also that some of the encouragement came through the form of the classic side eye mama look. Now, you remember those, right? I certainly do. It was one of those looks like, look, she ain't got to hit you. If you don't straighten up after she done looked at you, you know you are in trouble. But she said it came from some of those side eye classic mama looks. And she said, then it was said, you better sing. So she said that gentle tap on the behind. My mom, my older sister Tara, and I would practice all the songs that she rehearsed with the choirs at home. That's how she learned her parts and how she harmonized. Now, this was a great song, right? I love it. The name of the song is Thanks. It will be out there on all digital streaming on the 24th. Again, here's a replay of Thanks, Vera Riley.

the song is Thanks. It'll be available on all digital streaming platforms on July 24th. Congratulations, Vera, Jalen Bell. You did a great job. Also, Robert Pearson and Deshaun Witherspoon of Royal Sounds. Great production work. Great job.

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2: 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It's 10 o'clock. You know what we do at 10. We go with Heart to Heart with Vicki Hill. Just things I like to talk about, give you a thought for today. And you know what? I was sitting here thinking, and it's been a long week. And you know, I got really, really busy. And pretty much I'm always busy. But this was a little extra busy because I had to keep reeling my mind in from something else, you know, that I was dealing with. But you know what? The Lord is good. And I just kind of, you know, spent the week and all mostly yesterday and up until late in the evening, you know, just tightening up some things because Gospel Fest is 2 weeks away. Can you imagine? The day after Gospel Fest of last year is when I started thinking about Gospel Fest for this year. So it really never ends because there's so much work that goes into it. And I know that people don't realize all the stuff that goes into planning out Gospel Fest, executing it as well. And you know what? I also have to raise funds for it because you don't pay anything to come, but yet I have to pay the artists that come out there. So there's a lot involved when it comes to Gospel Fest. It looks easy from the outside, let me tell you. It looks very easy, but when you're in the inside trying to get the things together, me and my team, it's a lot of work, but we get it done. You know, I love my team. They do a great job of helping me out and keeping me strong, even when I feel like I'm falling apart, yet they're holding my arms up. I like that. They're holding my arms up so that I don't completely fall apart, and I appreciate that. I appreciate Gospel Fest is just 2 weeks away. I appreciate everyone who has done anything when it comes to Gospel Fest, whether you have given out, donated funds, you know, financial funds, whether you just show up in the park. You know, I just appreciate you, and I really do, and I mean that from the bottom of my heart. It is not an easy thing to do, but I continue to do it. 25 years is a long time, folks. It's a long time, but God has been good. Every time I say, nope, I can't do this again, God drops something else in my lap, and it keeps me going. But you know what? I depend and I lean upon the Lord for all of his guidance in the things that I do. And you know, I actually posted yesterday on social media, I'm really thankful for the blessing that came from, his name is Curtis. I won't tell you the last name because I don't know if he wants that out there, but I thank him for what he did. I did not ask, but he developed, well, he didn't develop the flyer. My team did, Lysander did, but he put it and he paid for it and had it put up on that billboard right above the Commerce Building right there on Washington Street. He didn't have to do it. He didn't know me. He had no idea. He's heard of my name. Of course, most people have, but he did not know me. And I met him in person, and he doesn't look like me. And it does not matter that he doesn't look like me. What matters is that he believes in what I do. He believes in gospel music. He loves gospel music. And of course, Brent Jones is one of his favorite artists. He's never met Brent Jones, never ever. He had never met me until the day I walked into the door and said, hello. Hello, I'm Vicki Hill. You know, but he blessed me. He blessed me, he blessed my team, and he had that flyer put up on that billboard. And every time I go down Washington Street, it's there. Or every time I go on the expressway going out toward Fashion Square, it's there. It looks beautiful. I thank him. I thank you, Curtis, for all that you did. I really thank you for believing in the things that I do. Never have met me before. And I thank you for it. I thank all of the people who have played a part in, like I said, whatever you have done for Gospel Fest, whatever it is, I thank you. If you just show up out there, I thank you for that as well. I can't do it without all of you coming together, everyone coming together and being out there. I don't want our artists to come to Saginaw and nobody's out there. I want you all together and tell everybody that you know to come out there. Pastors, churches, all of you come out. All of your congregations come out to Gospel Fest. You don't want to miss it this year. I'm telling you that. That's all I can say about it. You don't want to miss this year. You need to be out there in the park, Ojibwe. Yes, you will be able to drive onto the island. Yes, you will be. I have the keys, or I will have the keys to every single gate out there, all right? So you need to be out there. I'm depending on you to be there to support. Thank you to all of you once again, to my team. My team is a great team. We get together and we talk and we laugh and we plan and we get things all strategized out. And I'm really thankful for them as well. As I said, they hold me up. Everybody needs encouragement. I got an encouragement from one of the elders in the church this past week, and I won't even say his name because I don't know if he wants it out there. But you know what? It came at the right time. You know how things can just come at the right time when you don't expect it. It came at the right time because at that time I was feeling a little bit low, but the words that he said, it uplifted my spirit. You know what? It uplifted my spirit so much I can't tell you what. I'm going to say it. Thank you, Elder Waters. I appreciate your kind words, the words that you said to me. It really lifted my spirit at a time that I really needed it. I needed it. I always say everybody needs somebody to encourage them. I don't care who you are. You could be the bishop of whatever. You could be the lowest of whatever. But everybody needs somebody to pour into them some kind of encouraging word. You never know where a person is in life. You never know what's happening in life. And we need that. So I thank you, Elder Waters, for giving me those encouraging words. I didn't expect it. I appreciate it so very much. Everybody, Gospel Fest is 2 weeks away. Please meet me out there in that park. It's going to be a great time. I am telling you again, this is the year you do not want to miss. This, and that's all I can tell you at this moment. This is the year you do not want to miss. Do not wait and come till late in the evening, because I may have those artists up early in the day and you've already missed them. So do not wait till the last minute, but show up. Saginaw, show up. Saginaw, Bay City, Flint, Midland, wherever you are, wherever you can hear my voice, call in your family members. I don't care where they come from. Call them all in and let's have a great time on the island. I'm thankful to everyone that has ever done anything for Gospel Fest. I've got a couple of interviews yet coming up, one with TV12. I sent them to all TV networks, but TV12 was the first to call me and the only one to call. So TV12, thank you so much for getting ready to interview me. Also, Art Lewis here at my station, our co-worker, thank you so very much, because I'll be on WSGW. I'll be on there pretty soon, actually in about a week. Be there as well. Thank you to Pastor Coleman and the Saginaw African pastors. I was on their program on yesterday. It will air on next week. Thank you. I appreciate everything that is being done because this is the 25th year. I know I'm not the longest running festival. That belongs to the African Cultural Festival, and I gladly give that to them. Gladly. There is no competitions when it comes to me. I gladly give that to them. They deserve that honor. But Gospel Fest, 25 years. 25 years. It's been a long ride, folks. Do not miss this year. That's all I'm going to say is do not miss this year. Meet me on the island, Ojibwe Island. Here's your thought for the day. Never be ashamed of the scars life has left you with. The scars mean the hurt is over and the wound is closed. It means you've conquered the pain, learned a lesson, grew stronger, and moved forward. The scar is a tattoo of triumph to be proud of. Don't allow your scars to hold you hostage. Don't let them make you live in fear. You can't make the scars in your life disappear, but you can change the way that you see them. You can start to see your scars as a sign of strength and not pain. That's your thought for the day. Ooh, take that along with you wherever you go. Give it to somebody else. I just believe it's going to bless you. It is. It's going to bless you, and I am going to stand on that, all right? Kiss 107.1, you're listening to the best in gospel music.
1: Try it like this.

Kiss 107.1. You're listening to the best in gospel music, Fred Hammond. I tell you what a beautiful song. Love never fails. But coming into Saginaw in approximately 2 weeks, right here in Saginaw at Gospel Fest, none other than Brent Jones. Hey, there's a praise in the choir stand.

0: in the choir set, baby. 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Where you at, choir members? God bless you. Oh, yeah. Praise in the
1: choir. 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There's no place I'd rather be.

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97.1. You're listening to the best in gospel music. That's Patrick Lundy and the Ministers of Music. The name of the song is Hold On. I tell you what, we're already putting a praise on it, right?

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Inspiration, information, and all the gospel you need. All on one station. 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

0: This is Shedrick Green with the Saginaw County Crime Stoppers. 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

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I'm wise. I'm better. Much better. I made it. Is there anybody in this house other than me that could declare you made it? Tell your

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We can know who we are because we know whose we are. And we don't have to work for your approval. You've called us by name.

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Inspiration, information, and all the gospel you need. 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

0: 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Bishop Hezekiah Walker, every praise, it belongs to the Lord, right?
1: He's worthy of the praise. I don't care what you've been through. Just know that praise is bringing you out.

0: Well, it's been a great Sunday. I absolutely enjoyed being with you today on this Sunday. You know what? It's just beautiful. It's a great thing, and I appreciate you letting me into your homes, into your cars, wherever you hear me, every single Sunday morning, because you don't have to do it. But you know what? You did, and I appreciate you. Here's your thought for the day as I begin to take my leave. Never be ashamed of the scars life has left you with. A scar means the hurt is over and the wound is closed. It means you conquered the pain, learned a lesson, grew stronger, and moved forward. A scar is the tattoo of triumph to be proud of. Don't allow your scars to hold you hostage. Don't let them make you live in fear. You can't make the scars in your life disappear, but you can change the way that you see them. You can start seeing your scars as a sign of strength and not pain. That's your thought for the day. Take it along with you. Bless somebody else. There's somebody else that always needs an encouraging word. And until you see me somewhere out there in that community, or simply hear my voice on next Sunday, listen, you be blessed.
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Gospel Fest is celebrating its 25th year, August the 1st on Ojibwe Island. 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You don't want to miss this. 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The 25th year of Gospel Fest, August 1st. 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

0: Hey, it's Steve Harvey, y'all. Here's what happened on the Steve Harvey Morning Show.
1: If I have another daughter, I'm going to name her Pregnant. That way when me and roll up on and talk to her, she'll say, hey, I'm pregnant. How you doing? You see what I'm saying? And that, you know what I'm saying? That'll keep people up off of like that.
0: Yeah, yeah. So then when she do become pregnant, it's like having a twice-baked potato.
1: Y'all don't never want to enter into my mind. And that's the problem. Y'all never...
0: No, we don't, because it's dark. 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
1: Would you rather ride the tallest water slide or would you rather ride the tallest roller coaster?
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1: If I have another daughter, I'm going to name her Pregnant. 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How you doing? You see what I'm saying? And that, you know what I'm saying? That'll keep people up off of like that.
0: Yeah, yeah. 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
1: Y'all don't never want to enter into my mind. 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
2: Good afternoon. Welcome to Voices of Faith Transforming the Community. 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By virtue of this station, we're able, as the Saginaw African American Pastors, communicate with you our mission. And our mission is to address racial, social, and economic justice at all levels in the community. We're a group of pastors, Saginaw African American pastors, a group of pastors who pastor predominantly African American congregations throughout the Saginaw region. It is our desire to engage in conversations that address racial, social, and economic justice at all level in the community. And we want to do it on a regular basis, consistently, with faith, strength, and boldness, because we want to encourage and ensure that racial equity is experienced of all citizens in Saginaw County. Predominantly, our congregations are African American, but we have various diversity in our community and in our congregations. We serve to engage and to advocate and collaborate. We engage in intentional conversation with leaders and decision makers at all levels of government. We collaborate with our own organizations internally within the faith community, but in the broader community as well. And then we engage in consistent conversations. My name is Hurley Coleman. I serve as the pastor at World Outreach Campus Church of God in Christ of Greater Coleman Temple Ministries here in Saginaw, Michigan. And I'm happy to serve it along with other pastors who are part of this great organization, Saginaw African American Pastors, better known as SAP. And from week to week, you may see different pastors hosting because we share in the responsibilities of engaging the community. Today, I'm joined by a pastor in our community, one of the pastors leading churches in the Church of God in Christ organizations. And he's here with us, and we're going to have some great conversation. I want you to welcome and appreciate Pastor Arthur Akins from the Greater Williams Temple Church of God in Christ. God bless you, Pastor Akins. How are you?
3: God bless you. I'm just delighted to be here with you today and come and share with you. You know, I'm the pastor of Greater Williams Temple Church of God in Christ, located at 608 East Remington in Saginaw. And we, as a local church ministry, coming up on our 100th celebration this year.
2: We're going to talk about that. I'm excited about this because you serve in the role of leading one of the historic churches in our community, and especially in the Church of God in Christ. Off camera and off mic, we were talking about the history of the church. Now, let's talk a little bit about the history of Arthur Akins. You came to Saginaw a few years ago, was it?
3: Yes, I came to Saginaw. You know, the very first time I came to Saginaw, I had just graduated from college. And I was recruited to Saginaw to work in the engineering department of, at that time, it was the Malleable Iron of General Motors. And that was in 1970 that I came. Fact about it, it was February. I even remember my hire date over there, February the 16th, 1970. And I got recruited, and you know, history is important.
2: It is.
3: When people look back at it, the Civil Rights Bill was signed in 1964.
2: Mm-hmm.
3: I got hired by General Motors in the engineering department in 1970.
2: 6 years after the bill.
3: 6 years after. Of course, I had graduated high school in 65, went to Prairie View A&M University in Texas, historically, is a historically black college. It was a state-supported institution, so it was. They had many private Christian schools, schools started by churches. There may be over 100 of them in the South or more. Many of them have disbanded over the years, but the state had segregated black higher educational institutions. And so I went there and I graduated, and I was really part of that first phase coming through
2: first
3: at a time after the signing of the Civil Rights Bill. And a lot of people talk about this affirmative action and how it was, but that's what got me in the door.
2: Think about that, the yeah. timing of that 1964, 1970,
3: yeah,
2: mm-hmm. and then all that transpired after that. There was so many things. As a matter of fact, when you came to Saginaw was really in a really bustling, booming situation.
3: Yes, it
2: there
3: was.
2: Were jobs everywhere.
3: Everywhere. I can't say how many jobs there were in Saginaw at that time. I know at the plant that I was at, there were probably over 3,000 people that worked at that.
2: There was at one time almost 100,000 people working for GM in the greater Saginaw region.
3: Yeah, I believe that. I believe that because we had it, and not to mention that there could have been, I don't know, 15 or 20 locations for. General Motors facilities around.
2: Consider General Motors,
3: yeah.
2: the plants themselves, and then all the other ancillary businesses and support businesses that the tool and die makers and all, you know, even restaurants and everything else. That,
3: yeah.
2: So the whole thing. So you came to Saginaw during the time when Saginaw was doing pretty good.
3: Saginaw was booming. Yes,
2: you brought your family here.
3: I brought my family. When I came, I came at that time in 1970, but. Physically, to stay in Saginaw at that time, I was only able to be here for 3 months because I had went through the military ROTC program when I was in college, and the Vietnam War was going on. So I had a military obligation that I had to fulfill. And I wanted to come to Saginaw. I wanted to get the job because I knew I had no plans to stay in the military, so I knew if I came to Saginaw and accepted this job, that when I got out,
2: I'd have
3: a job to come back to. So I only was able to work 3 months. I remember walking into a supervisor's office and letting him know that I had this military obligation and I had been called up on a specific date and I had to leave. And they were very generous. Said, we understand, and just give us a call when you get out. And that was it. So that was what I wanted, you know. So and when I came that time, the first time, you know, I was not a minister. Fact about it, I really wasn't that involved in the church at that time. But I had been raised in the church by my family. Because my mother and my father were very active in the local church, and they made sure that their children went to church. So, you know, that was a good thing.
2: It was a good thing.
3: It was a great
2: Train
3: thing.
2: Of a child, you know, the way you should go.
3: Yeah, it was a good thing. It gave me a knowledge of God and a belief in God, even though at that time I was not really fully committed.
2: Right, right.
3: You know, and so I left and went into the military. And I had a unique experience in the military because, you know, I had this officer's commission. And the reason I accepted the officer's commission and strived to get it is because the war was going on. And I knew if I got drafted, man, they just may use me for cannon fodder, you know, and throw me anywhere. So I was trying to pick a place, you know. I wasn't one of these draft dodgers that were trying to run across the border and get away. But I was very cautious, you know. I'll be very frank. I love America, but I wasn't ready to die
2: mm-hmm.
3: for America or anybody else at that time,
2: right,
3: you
2: right.
3: know. But I was committed. And so I had a father that had served in World War II, and he was in Europe during that time. So I had recalled a lot of the experiences that he had had, that he had spoke to me about. When he was in the military, and so really I was kind of proud to serve in the military.
2: Oh yeah, it was a great thing.
3: Yeah, I was kind of proud to serve in the military. And while I was in ROTC, I also went through a preparatory flight training program. I thought, you know, they offered that opportunity, so I said, well, I'm gonna accept this. And so I went through the flight training program. That was when I was in college. And we were trained to fly a single engine aircraft, you know, at that particular time. And this is before I even got in the military while I was yet in college. And when I came on active duty, I was supposed to go to helicopter school. That was what the opening was. But when I went on active duty, they did not have a slot for me to go to the school right away. So I was stationed in a place called Fort Sill, Oklahoma. And when I was there, you know, I kind of sought that community out. And having been a young man that was raised in the Church of God in Christ, I've sought a church out there in Lawton, Oklahoma.
2: Mm-hmm.
3: There was a little place called Bethel Church of God in Christ. I haven't forgotten it. Bishop J. Young was the pastor. And so I would go occasionally on a Sunday. But you know, all of us have an experience in life as to
2: right.
3: when we meet Christ and we begin to make our mind up about making a commitment to God. I remember there was this mother at this particular church. I can't remember her name even right now, but I came one Sunday morning and they were having a revival that was starting that Sunday night. And she invited me back to the service that night. I really had no intentions of going back, but when she invited me, and she was so kind about it that I committed to come. And I'm one, when you put your word out there, you do what you say you're gonna do. You know what I mean?
2: Yep.
3: So I came back, and it was just so happened that it looked as though that the minister preached a message
2: directly to you.
3: Yes.
2: Sounds so familiar.
3: Yeah, it sounds familiar to you.
2: Yeah.
3: You know, and he preached that message, and I remember that he himself was a military person, but he was on active duty, but he was a minister of the Church of God in Christ. And he was stationed also in Lawton, Oklahoma. And he preached the message. And that was when I made my mind up and to say, because, you know, we have a saying in the church that the road to hell is paved with folk with good intentions.
2: Mm-hmm.
3: I was one of those folk that had good intentions. I'm going to do this someday because I do believe in it, but I'm not right now.
2: Right.
3: You know,
2: that story probably is resonating with a lot of people right now
3: about mm-hmm.
2: moments in their lives where they made decisions that they knew were the right decisions, but they had no idea what that path was going to take them on. So from Lawton, Oklahoma,
3: mm-hmm.
2: all those, what year was that in Lawton, Oklahoma?
3: If not, this was in 1970 when I went into the military. I was on active duty physically for two full years.
2: In the early 1970s, and
3: mm-hmm.
2: then you had no idea that in 1970 you would wind up coming back to Saginaw.
3: No, I did not.
2: And then coming back, well, you intended to come back to Saginaw, but not to come and be a part of a church, and then ultimately wind up being the pastor of that church. And now here today, we're sitting here, the two of us, sitting here in this community. You are the pastor. From that humble beginning in Lawton, Oklahoma, as in your ministry, you weren't called to the ministry when you first got in church, But now here you are. You've been a pastor for several years. You served as an ordained minister. You were one of the first ministers to be ordained as an elder in the jurisdiction that we're in right now.
3: Yes, and
2: you, you served under one of the great leaders of the Church of God in Christ, and now here you are, and we're going to be talking about something great that you are leading at that church, 100-year celebration. Man, how many, with 1970 to now, that's 50-some-odd years.
3: Yeah, 54 years. Well, 1970 was when I originally came. I left and went into the military, stayed 2 years, came back in 1972. But when I came back in 72, Greater Williams Temple was the only Kojic church that I really had any connection to. So I had my family. Fact about it, when I first came, my first child was born shortly after I came the first time in 70. And then when I came back, I had two children, my wife and I, and my son and my oldest daughter. And we purposely went back to the church that I had contact with, which was Greater Williams Temple. And where Bishop H.J. Williams was the pastor. And that was the very first time that I had a chance to, when I came back the second time, to even become acquainted with him,
2: mm-hmm.
3: you know. And but I came back, and while I was yet in military service away those 2 years, I not only made a commitment to the Lord, but I also accepted the call to ministry during that time period as well.
2: So when you got out of service,
3: mm-hmm.
2: you came back to Saginaw. You were came back to Saginaw to work. You were a family man.
3: Mm-hmm.
2: You had a church, and you also had a job, but you also had a calling on your life.
3: Yes, I did. Yes, I did.
2: That calling.
3: I took it seriously, very seriously.
2: Mm-hmm.
3: The call, you know, and you know, when God makes a call on your life, I feel, you know, that you are obligated. You know, I'm doing this because I feel it's what God has given me as an assignment to do, and I felt that very strongly in my life. So when I came to the church in Saginaw, I wholeheartedly dove into the work.
2: You not only drove into the calling and the work with for yourself, but your family came along with you, Lady Lyra Aiken, one of the most distinguished first ladies in our community, and she has been not only right by your side, but active in the ministry at Williams Temple ever since y'all been there
3: as well. Yes, since we've been there,
2: and, so mm-hmm. now, and you got a son that's active, you got a daughter that's active,
3: mm-hmm.
2: you have, you told me about your son-in-law, your oldest daughter's husband, this is a preacher, so you got ministry all in your family.
3: Yes, I do. My you know, I thank God for my children that He blessed me with, and of course we have four children. My oldest is my son. He's married and he has two children, and God is blessing him with his children. You know, I've always been one to press education. You know, my wife is an educator in the city herself, and worked for 35 years in the public school system.
2: She and my sister worked together.
3: Yeah, in the city of Saginaw, mm-hmm. And so we've always stressed education for our children. We were blessed to send our children off to school, and they graduated and received their college degrees. And my oldest son, you know, I sent him back to the same institution I went to.
2: He went to Prairie View?
3: He went to Prairie View. And I felt like, you know, as though this, it got me a job, you know, and that was kind of what I was thinking. You know, it's working and having a career that you can focus on. So he went back there, and he also studied in the engineering And he came out, and he, you know, it's a little different time than me because I worked for one company the whole time that I worked. I never, but he's probably been at a half dozen different companies.
2: These days are different from those days. Mm-hmm.
3: But
2: Ella, we're getting close to the middle of our program, and I wanted to spend some time with you in the early part because I think it's important for people to understand that, yes, you are a pastor. Yes, you are a community leader. You're very, very visible part of Sacramento African American Pastors. But there's a human side to Pastor Arthur Akins and the experiences. And what a wonderful testimony that you've given to us from your generation of development here, how you've become from the genesis of Arthur Akins what part of Texas did you come from?
3: I came from a little town called Texarkana, Texas. That's
2: y'all ever
3: where
2: heard
3: I was
2: of Texarkana? That's where he came from. And look what God has done with his life. We're going to take a break here in just a few moments. And Ella Akins, what I want you to do is help us understand the significance of 100 years of ministry in Saginaw for Greater Williams Temple and the tremendous, tremendous patriarchal leader that you follow, Bishop H.J. Williams, one of the great leaders not only in Saginaw and not only in Michigan, but in the Church of God in Christ worldwide. We cherish his memory and honor him, and we're glad to be able to talk about 100 years of ministry in this city through that church. So when we come back, Ella Akins, I hope that Superintendent Akins, Pastor Akins, Dr. Akins, all these titles, they all fit you. But we'll take some time and spend some time in that conversation. So stay with us. Don't go anywhere. We're going to hear some more from Pastor Arthur Akins of Greater Williams Temple as we come back to Saginaw African American Voices of Faith in the Community.
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10: Welcome back to Voices of Faith, Transforming the Community, Saginaw African American Pastors. I'm Pastor Hurley Coleman from World Outreach Campus and a member of Saginaw African American Pastors. I'm sitting here with the celebrated pastor and leader at Greater Williams Temple Church of God in Christ, Pastor Arthur Akins. And we have had an engaging conversation in the first segment of our program. Right now, we'd like to talk about a very important event that's coming up this year. Talk to us about the 100th anniversary, the centennial celebration of Greater Williams Temple.
11: Yes. We're going to be climaxing this celebration on August the 17th, 6 o'clock. We're going to be at the Horizon Conference Center. I believe it's located at 6200 State Street. And we will have the guest speaker to be our chief apostle of the Church of God in Christ and jurisdictional bishop for North Central Jurisdiction, Bishop J. Drew Shear.
10: Bishop J. Drew Shear.
11: Yeah, he's coming, and we're looking forward to that. And, you know, we have an invited musical guest, a soloist in the, just so happened, it is my niece, Crystal Akins.
10: Crystal Akins, for those of who are familiar with gospel music, you hear the name Crystal Akins, it means something.
11: Yes. She was the first winner when they had Sunday's Best on the BET network.
10: Kirk Franklin.
11: Yes. She was the first winner. And she has an exceptional voice.
10: She really does.
11: And she has been blessed since that time and been continuing on, and she obviously has a number of albums out. But we're blessed to have her come, and she's going to share with us musically at that time as well. But we want this celebration to be a celebration not only just for the local church ministry, but for the entire Church of God in Christ and for the entire community of especially the religious community of the city of Saginaw.
10: Mm-hmm.
11: Our church is celebrating 100 years. 100 years means a lot.
10: It does, it does.
11: That is a milestone in anybody's life. And I think it's significant for the church, it's significant for the community, and it's significant to us as a people. in the city of Saginaw.
10: Talk to us about that for just a minute. 100 years of service now. Is Greater Williams Temple the oldest Kojic Church of God in Christ assembly in Saginaw?
11: Yes, we believe that we are. We know no other church that's older than we are.
10: There are other churches of the other communities throughout the community, and AME churches, Baptist churches, and other churches that are older.
11: Yes.
10: Than Greater Williams Temple, but in the Church of God in Christ,
11: yes,
10: denomination, it is the senior church
11: in the city of Saginaw.
10: City of Saginaw.
11: Yes, it is. You know, it's 100 years, so that's a milestone. And you know, of course, God knows I appreciate all of the churches, and you know, we look. Yes, the Church of God in Christ is a predominantly black organization, but so is the church. All churches, mostly in America, if I may put it that way. And because, and you know, this is why I say history is important. There's a reason for that.
10: Mm-hmm.
11: You know.
10: Congregations, most denominations have an ethnic domination.
11: Has an ethnic
10: predominant ethnic propensity to most denominations, churches wherever they are, you know. And the Church of God in Christ is unique, not simply because it's predominantly black and historically black, but because it is one of the indications of how God can break down walls and allow circumstances to create places to be. You and I were talking about the days of the Church of God in Christ and black churches where segregation wouldn't allow you to be what you wanted to be or what you could be in other places, but you could be that in the church.
11: That's correct, you know, and the church provided an outlet and avenue. Even if you look at historically, it was the church that brought about the civil rights movement in America, church. Because that was ours, we owned it, and we yet own it. I'll admit that things may not be as they were in that day and time because we were forced into it at that time. Now we kind of have a little few more outlets, but it was what drove the engine of our community. Whatever was going on, pretty much it was the church that was involved.
10: When you think about your history in Saginaw, you came to Saginaw in the early 70s.
11: Mm-hmm.
10: Greater Williams Temple in the early 70s was already an established congregation.
11: Yes, it was.
10: It was an established church. Your pastor at that time, Bishop H.J. Williams, he wasn't a bishop at that time.
11: No, he wasn't.
10: He was a pastor, Elder Williams.
11: That's what we called him, yes.
10: And he was involved in the national church. He was involved in the statewide church, but he was a leader in his own right.
11: Yes, he was. He was very involved even in the national church. They had called upon him because I know he served as, the assistant secretary for a period of about 39 years, if I remember correctly. And he was involved in other activities. This is even before he became a bishop. Mm-hmm. You know, he was involved in the national church. And he would always attend every national convention that they had, even when I came. When I came to Greater Williams Temple, he was a father to me because I was a very young man. I was only about 25 when we came. But he was only about 49, so you figure that's a young man in his prime, and that's where he was. And I think it was 1975 when he assumed the office of Bishop of North Central Jurisdiction, and I was serving as a minister at the church. You know how church it is, that you're a minister before you are ordained to be an elder.
10: Mm-hmm.
11: And so we had our first convocation, and I was one of the first ministers that went before the ordination board in the jurisdiction to become an elder.
10: In North Central jurisdiction.
11: There were, I know that there were, could have been as many as five of us that, that went before the board at that particular time. But I was one in that number. And it was in 1975. And Bishop Williams was the presiding bishop of North Central jurisdiction at that time.
10: North Central just celebrated last year was the 50th annual convocation for the Church of God for North Central jurisdiction. So half of the years of Greater Williams Temple's duration, it has been part of the North Central jurisdiction. And Greater Williams Temple was one of the founding churches of North Central jurisdiction. Bishop H.J. Williams was the establishmentarian in that he really created the formation and structure after it was, if it became a jurisdiction. But along the way, you were attached to his ministry, but to the ministry of Greater Williams Temple. When I first knew about Greater Williams Temple, it was the church that was on Fifth Street, and everybody used to call it Fifth Street Church, you know, back in that day. But what a church it was, even back then in that day, on Fifth, was it Fifth near?
11: Yes, it was on Fifth Street.
10: Yeah, and you all had an active ministry.
11: Yes, it was. It was a very active ministry, even when I came, you know, and it was very vibrant, active, involved, had at that time a great number of young people that were a part of it, because when I came, I was a young man, I was a young father, young husband, and married, and had a very young family. Mm-hmm. And there were a number of young families at that time that were a part of that ministry. And the ministry was over on Fifth Street. And of course, it was 1972, I think it was in the month of September, if I remember correctly, that we moved from Fifth Street to the location we are now, mm-hmm. which is 608 East Remington. Mm-hmm. And even before Fifth Street, our church was named Saints Home Church of God in Christ. That's where it started out. Bishop Williams' father built the church on Fifth Street in his ministry, and the local congregation decided to name it in honor of Bishop Williams' father. Yeah. So that's where that name Williams Temple comes from. Mm-hmm. It was named for Bishop Williams' father. But even before we were on Fifth Street, we were on the corner of 4th and Norman, I believe it was. And there was they called it the hole in the ground. Mm-hmm. I don't know if you remember that or not. Mm-hmm. And that building no longer is there, but I have seen it when it was there. I had a chance to even go in it.
10: It was like a basement church.
11: It was a basement church. And they started building the church, and they built a basement. And the intention was to go up on the main level with the sanctuary, but finances and other things, so they ended up with a roof on the top of the basement with the intention later on to go up. But instead of going up and building a sanctuary there, that they moved to Fifth Street. Yeah. And they built a very nice church over there on Fifth Street. Mm-hmm. And because of the roadways that were changing and the train tracks that were changing, they put an underpass in that area. They bought all that property out in there.
10: It's been 675 and urban renewal.
11: Urban renewal was taking place. And yeah. So that the 675 bypass, and so we had to move.
10: I think of all the families that I know of, Ella Akins, Superintendent Akins, that were at Greater Williams Temple and I, that spread out throughout the community, and then there's pastors that came out of that church. A number of other pastors came out of the church. This 100th anniversary, The opportunity for people to participate. They can still get tickets to the banquet. There'll be other programs, but wouldn't it be great to see anybody in Saginaw who ever had any relationship with anybody, whether they were family members or friends that were connected to Williamson? Wouldn't it be great to have a wonderful reunion of all those people at this celebration?
11: Yes, it would be. And we're trying our best to get the word out and invite people, because this church has touched many people in the city over the years. And if we were the first one, that means that every other Kojic church or Church of God in Christ in some way had some connection to Greater Williams Temple. It has interacted not only through Kojic, but with other denominations as well, mm-hmm. that we have fellowshiped with over the years. And the ministry has been very active and very vibrant. And God has been good to us at that location.
10: If people want more information about the celebration, the week of the celebration, they can contact the church.
11: Yes, they can contact the church, and they can contact me. In fact, about it, we have a number that they can call, which is 989-295-9474. If they call that number, and if no one answers, leave a message, they'll get back to you. And you can, we want you to purchase a ticket and come and be a part of this celebration with us at this 100th celebration. And so
10: I believe that the event itself, the celebration banquet, is going to be wonderful. But I believe that these other things that the conversations about leading up to it, the reunions and the fellowship that's going to come up. The Church of God in Christ Ministerial Alliance is all of the Kojic churches in the region, in our area. And Bishop Williams was one of the founding members of the Church of God in Christ Ministerial Alliance. And
11: yes, he was.
10: He served as a president, a past president of Church of God in Christ Ministerial Alliance, and been involved in it from its inception. So even the Church of God in Christ Ministerial Alliance cannot be separated from the 100 years history of Greater Williams Temple.
11: Yeah, because the Kojic Ministerial Alliance that we have in the city.
10: CMAS,
11: we recall it. It started in January of 87. And we know the current president is Bishop Alvernus Johnson.
10: Mm-hmm.
11: Amen. That organization will have a space to make a presentation during this banquet toward the church as well.
10: Mm-hmm.
11: But we're looking forward to them fellowshipping with us and coming in to this banquet. It's a banquet celebration we chose to have, although we have been doing other activities. Fact about it, we just completed a couple of weeks ago our centennial men's ministry day, men's day. We call it our centennial because it is the 100th, you know. Mm-hmm. We had a beautiful women's day that we had. We called it the centennial women's day that we had. We had a youth kickoff activity the first of the year. It was very excited, a lot of young folk that were there. And so we've had other activity as well thus far this year that we have been doing, highlighting this 100th celebration year. So we're yet looking forward to it. And this climax is coming up August the 17th. I want to encourage the people to call and to purchase a ticket. You can contact any member of the church and they can get you to the right person. And be a part of this celebration with us, because we want the entire city of Saginaw to come in and celebrate. You know, 100 years is so much. And I mentioned that it's not only significant for the Church of God in Christ as an organization, but it's significant for the community and for us as a people.
10: Absolutely.
11: You know, the people, because history is important. And what we're doing is reflecting back on where we came from. This church, you know, and the people of Saginaw, if you know, yes, it is a predominantly black organization, but the city of Saginaw we were around and underwent when they had historically what they call the Northern migration of mm-hmm. blacks from the South to the North. Mm-hmm. And that influence had began to take root here. And so it caused the church to grow, and it caused the church to be established, you know, at that particular time. So that's why I say you look back historically.
10: That's connection.
11: It's connection to see where things are. You know, I know that there's a lot of talk in our community about history and what to include. The history is history, and history is something you can't change.
10: Right.
11: And I see how important
10: it is. Something to be remembered.
11: It's got to be remembered. And that's what we're doing. We're reflecting back.
10: I think about some of the legendary people in this community that were part of Gray Williams Temple. I mean, sometimes, you know, they were unsung heroes. They didn't get a lot of accolades. You know, I think about people like Mother Lucille Garrett, who...
11: Yes, she was one of the...
10: She was one of the... You know, before people acknowledged community work, she was working in the community. She would feed people. I mean, you think about... I mean, there's a whole lot of names. If I start naming them, I'll get messed up. But, you know, educators, people who were in the education system, people who were leaders in the economic development area in General Motors, not just General Motors, but in general in economic development, business owners and, you know, family people who, you know, generations of families that are here. So Greater Williams Temple is a significant... a linchpin anchor in our community. And I'm glad we had this opportunity here in our SAP program to talk about this institution in our community. We got a couple minutes left. Superintendent Akins, if there's one thing that you would say to encourage a young pastor, a young congregation, as you sit at the helm of an organization, an entity that's celebrating 100 years of consistent ministry, what would you say to a young pastor, a young community leader, a young person who wants to leave their mark as impacting the community?
11: Yes. You know, I think being faithful to the calling is very significant that they be, you know. Be consistent. You know, a lot of people that become a part of the body of Christ and get saved, you know, they struggle, but what being saved is all about is being consistent, mm-hmm. being dependable, one that can be counted on.
10: Being present.
11: Yes, being present, showing up, you know. So I would, and I think the Apostle Paul said, I press toward the mark of the prize of the higher calling in Christ Jesus. So I say keep pressing and keep moving. Be faithful and don't stop.
10: And don't ignore the fact that where you are today is not where you're ultimately going to be. Because as we listen to Superintendent Akins, Pastor Akins, in his history, the first time he came to Saginaw, he didn't see himself sitting where he is now, but God did. And all he had to do was stay on the path. This has been a really wonderful conversation. Thank you, Superintendent Akins. We give our best to you, Saginaw African American pastors. Every week we're here, and we look forward to having the next conversation with you here. Thank you to the facilities of 107 and to those who are with us. God bless you, Matt. Thank you for being a great engineer. Until the next time we gather in this conversation, we'll see you. God bless you and keep you.
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0: Today's Community Connection Show is brought to you by the Saginaw branch of the NAACP and its Youth Council. We urge you to get connected, be informed, and stay involved. I'm Joyce Harbin, and on today's Community Connection Show, I am so pleased to bring back to the studio and to the mic Galicia Wright Tatum. She is a artist and businesswoman. She is doing a lot in this community. She always tells me about new things that she has done and that she's getting ready to do. Galicia, welcome back.
1: Thank you. Thank you for having me. I'm so happy to be here with
0: you again. I'm so happy to find out that you are doing great things. You're working, you know, with someone at Pit and Balcony.
1: Yes,
0: I'm sorry.
1: Mm-hmm.
0: And that you now have a production studio or business, okay,
1: yes,
0: for Saginaw, that is going to bring forth a lot of talent from this area. Please tell us about that.
1: Actually, I'm happy to be here to share about Evoke Productions. It was created to lift Black voices.
0: Yes.
1: And those voices come in lots of forms. So some of them are on stage, some of them are behind the scenes, mm-hmm. Backstage. Some of them are singers, actors. We're also hoping to train directors, stage managers, the people that make the show a show, mm-hmm. the folks that you need when you're starting to do a production. You need all those hands on deck. So we don't have enough of them trained and ready to go
0: okay.
1: when it comes to Black theater or theater period. People that look like us and that want to be a part of the arts. So what I believe is my calling or my purpose in this region mm-hmm. is to train as many people as are willing to come and be trained, and then to actually hands on deck and work it, because the
0: yes.
1: best training is in doing.
0: Yes.
1: Yeah.
0: Yes.
1: Yeah.
0: Yes. Yes. Hmm? That's going to happen very quickly. You know, getting all
1: yeah.
0: of those people in place, because it is something different.
1: Hmm.
0: You know, they could go into skill trades. They could go and put together a set or a
1: absolutely.
0: You know, I think that young people as well as adults will mm-hmm. be ready for this and want to participate in that to see and understand mm-hmm. what goes into making a production and
1: yeah.
0: Working with a business.
1: Absolutely.
0: Okay. So I'm just looking forward to that. Let me go back.
1: Okay.
0: The last production, please tell us about that, how that went. Raisin in the Sun.
1: Oh my goodness, Raisin in the Sun was a wonderful production. We were blessed to direct in Midland mm-hmm. Center for the Arts.
0: Right.
1: We had a wonderful support team. We had some incredible actors.
0: Yes.
1: And it's an unforgettable event. Unforgettable event. A lot of support. That show was very well attended.
0: Mm-hmm.
1: Story, of course, Lorraine Hansberry, Raisin in the Sun is well known, mm-hmm. Pulitzer Prize winning production, and it was an honor to produce it, or rather to direct it. I don't know, I can't say enough about it. We just had sort of the perfect storm. We had a lot of technical support. We had actors, and some of them were their first time. If you recall, Miss Deborah Edwards was with us,
0: yes,
1: and she had not
0: yes.
1: been on stage in 20 years.
0: Wow.
1: She brought the house down. She and Indigo and everyone,
0: Indigo,
1: really, and Jonathan
0: yes,
1: and
0: yes.
1: And Daniel, and there's just so many people. I'm going to mess up and not name everybody, but Skylar and Kaysen and Kevin Prophet, who's from Midland, and it was just, and there are people that I'm sure I'm forgetting, but mm-hmm. Nicole Dixon, who was our singer, she opened our show up, and Mahalia Jackson kind of style.
0: Right, right.
1: Everything was important to me that it be done in a way that I don't think I needed to bring dignity
0: mm-hmm.
1: to
0: mm-hmm.
1: the show. It had it. It was sort of it was included in the package.
0: Okay.
1: But what I love to do, and that with that show I love doing, and now with this new one that's coming up,
0: mm-hmm.
1: is to portray people of color in a manner that they are not only just human, like we all just are human beings, we all have that, you know, we're all human beings, but that there's a certain dignity to a family, to a Black family,
0: mm-hmm.
1: that is seen sometimes, even in poverty,
0: mm-hmm.
1: as being less than in other cultures and other communities. And there is a dignity that is innate, that is in that family that's in that in our community that is not attached to a dollar. It's not attached to a job. It's not attached to someone else's value of us, you know, and so forth, whether we matter or not. So to me, our stories make us matter. Our stories are rich by themselves. Our wealth is in our stories. Our wealth is in our coming up. It's in our process and our families. And so to me, when you put together a story like A Raisin in the Sun or the upcoming one that we'll talk about, I think what's important as a director is that you highlight what's already there.
0: Okay.
1: We're not trying to persuade anyone. We're celebrating.
0: Celebration.
1: We're celebrating what already is. Mm-hmm. We're saying this is our story. These are, and this is a human story. It's not, you know, it's not only our story, but this one is ours. Okay. And so we are, we're in charge of the narrative.
0: Okay.
1: And we'd like to tell it in the way that, that maintains the dignity that we know we already walk in.
0: Tell us about you and how you started.
1: Oh goodness. Well,
0: this production, you know, okay. You've been doing this over at Victoria's Believers.
1: That was
0: the first time that I
1: that
0: saw
1: you
0: one
1: came.
0: Of your
1: Yes.
0: It was wonderful. Wonderful, wonderful. So,
1: thank
0: here you.
1: You
0: are back, you know, productions again. Mm-hmm. And now you have your own business and studio. Okay.
1: Yes.
0: Tell us about that.
1: Well, I am the founder and CEO of Evoke Productions. My name is Gleisha Wright Tatum.
0: All right, now.
1: Gleisha Wright Tatum. And I'm the founder and CEO of Evoke Productions. It stands for Earthen Vessels of Color. And it's based on the scripture in Ecclesiastes that discusses, or not discusses, but talks to us about our value.
0: Mm-hmm.
1: And for me, we're all vessels. It's depending on how you allow your vessel to be used is whether or not it's to honor or unto dishonor.
0: Mm-hmm.
1: That's every day.
0: Mm-hmm.
1: That's every day. So for me, using theater to honor God, to honor the gift giver, is my whole purpose. It's not religious. It's relationship. It's what I want to do. And when I wake up, this is what I breathe, eat, sleep. This is what I love doing.
0: Okay.
1: Any aspect of it. I have a piano in my garage right now that I am shaping and molding into the piano for the upcoming show.
0: Okay.
1: And I was there almost midnight, and I got up this morning and went and checked on it. This morning I started working on it again because I love it. I love every aspect of storytelling.
0: I understand.
1: I love it. So to say, we've been doing this work for a long time, mm-hmm. many years, even starting in North Carolina before we came here, many years ago, even as a teenager. Here in this community, I've been blessed to do this at my church first,
0: mm-hmm, mm-hmm,
1: right?
0: Mm-hmm.
1: I was trained through the years, worked with different people through living in Chicago and living in California, different places, and having been through those years, not really fully exploring the gifts that God had given me,
0: mm-hmm.
1: and I came here and was blessed to be under a bishop now, a Bishop Alvernus L. Johnson, and Lady Chantel Johnson, Pastor Chantel Johnson. They came to me and asked if I would just sort of start a drama, mm-hmm. something. That woke something up in me, and I give them great credit because they've always supported not only just me, but the arts, period. And you definitely have to have support. We know with the cuts and funding and different things that are happening.
0: Mm-hmm.
1: If you don't feel supported, you're not as likely to succeed, at least not as quickly and not as exponentially. But when you have a community that supports you and uplifts you, then you don't have a problem uplifting others.
0: So they've always
1: mm-hmm. Supported. So those years that passed at Kingdom Life Ministries, which is where I'm a member, a proud member.
0: Okay.
1: I moved to Saginaw to join my church.
0: Okay,
1: I love my church.
0: All right.
1: But with that being said, a lot of years, I made some mistakes and had glitches,
0: mm-hmm.
1: but it was there in a safe space.
0: Mm-hmm.
1: So I went from wearing probably 10 hats to meeting Amy Spatterfer, who came over to help with something, and she forced me to take off some of those hats. She said, Gleisha, you're not supposed to be doing all this and all this and all this.
0: Mm-hmm.
1: But what I love about that is I know how to do it.
0: How to do it.
1: So that is Evoke, is that I know how to do it. Now, there are a lot of technical areas and things that we bring in people that know things that I don't know. I know what I see. I know my vision, but I may not know what button to push.
0: Mm-hmm.
1: I may mess the show up if I go to push some buttons, so I stay away from the boards. But because I've worn the hat of a costumer, costume designer, a set designer, even builder,
0: mm-hmm.
1: I was in there with them, nailing it and hammering and those kind of things. But having done that and sitting with sound designers until the wee hours of the morning, saying, you know, let's stop it here, let's add the doorbell, and let's add some music, and because we've done that work. Now, people who are new coming in, this is a wealth of knowledge, not only from me, but from people I've been blessed to get to know through the years, people that don't even live in Michigan, that we can call on. So there are actors who are willing, there are producers and directors who are willing to come and share their expertise. So Evoke exists for not only the uplifting of these voices, but the trained voices, the skilled voices. You talked about skilled professions and so forth. It's not about getting rich. Can I just say that?
0: Yes.
1: If you want to own a theater company, that is not your dream.
0: Right, to become,
1: you know, the Lord can do whatever he wants to do with it, but it is not the first thought in your mind.
0: Right.
1: I'm going to do this and it's going to be a, it's not that. It's that you really have to love it. You have to believe in it. And you have to be willing to work it.
0: That's right.
1: When other people may not be. So coming through this vehicle of Evoke is my way of saying to the community, come join us, tell these stories, find stories, let's write these stories. If you don't see the story out there, it's because you haven't written it.
0: So that's
1: what we want to do, part of it.
0: And it's not the acting part. It's not that acting part. You need many people.
1: Many people.
0: Yeah, to do...
1: Actors,
0: everything.
1: Writers,
0: right.
1: You know, learning about producing.
0: Right.
1: I have a daughter who who's entrenched in acting, but has the heart of a producer. So that'll be a part of her future, I'm sure. She already knows that'll be a part of her future is producing. It takes all of that.
0: Costumes. Make sure that everything, it goes with the play.
1: Absolutely.
0: With the production.
1: Absolutely. You don't want a play that took place in the 30s and you have people in platform. That's a problem.
0: Yeah.
1: That's a problem, a little bit.
0: Let's talk about the new production that you're working on right now.
1: Yes.
0: And where you're doing this.
1: Yes, ma'am. Yes. We are, so Evoke Productions Group is our company. We are launching, our inaugural production is The Piano Lesson by August Wilson. It is a Pulitzer Prize winning play by a man we call the Black Shakespeare. Of course, he's passed on, but he wrote 10 plays about the migration of Black people from the South to the North.
0: Yeah.
1: And you're familiar with Fences. You're familiar with Joe Turner Has Come and Gone, which is on Broadway right now with Taraji P. Henson and Cedric the Entertainer. That's an August Wilson production. There's so many others and so many beautiful actors who have come across stages doing August Wilson's work. It's a layered work. And you really have to sit with it. You can't just decide to jump up and do August Wilson. Not if you want to do it well. So I've been trying for, it is the truth, for over 15 years. So this production means a lot to me. There's some personal connections I have to it. But I'll just say that doing the piano lesson or directing the piano lesson, sitting with it, and the actors, we have had such a nurturing, bonding, self-reflecting time together, because you have to decide what you're bringing to the work. It's not just a role you're playing and I'm going to learn these lines and do a great job. You really have to sit with it. He was a brilliant writer in that there's so many layers of truth in his writing, especially as it relates to people of color, to Black people. Because you're reading a line and it sounds familiar, but you may not know why. It's about legacy. It has to do with valuing where we come from, not being ashamed of it, embracing it, and then deciding what we're going to do with it moving forward, especially in the times we're in right now, where things are questionable at best.
0: Yes.
1: And we are relying on God and our own fortitude and ability to stand together, which I pray that we find more and more unity even as we continue on. But this play is in collaboration with Pit and Balcony. Amy Spatifer and I have been, she's a managing director there.
0: Right.
1: And we have been talking about some type of a collaborative effort for many years.
0: Okay.
1: And that discussion has taken many forms. Would we do trainings at Pitt? Would we have a production that, you know, we just talked about so many ways. And so this felt like, to me, the right time. It was just the right time. Okay. And it just fell in place. And we're having it on July 31st and August 1st at 7:30, both evenings. The reason that I am very excited to have it at Pitt is because Pitt is also a place that trains. Mm-hmm. It's also a place that embraces. It's very inclusive. Amy inherited, mm-hmm. when you think about legacy, she inherited the old Pitt, which is established and wonderful and has had many, many successful seasons. But she turned it, she and her crew turned it into something that opened the doors to a more diverse audience. Good. And so we sort of naturally fall into place together. And we've had a good experience. And she's a fireball. And I'm calm most of the time, but I'm pretty much fireball too. So we have our moments where we have to, you know, work it out, talk it out. But we agree on so many things that about the community, mm-hmm. that we're always mm-hmm. gelling. And I can appreciate that. But I'm so happy we're having it there.
0: Very good.
1: Yes,
0: very
1: ma'am.
0: Good. So will you be working with her, mm-hmm. or will she be working with you and putting okay. the whole production in place?
1: Well, this production is an Evoke production.
0: Okay.
1: Evoke production is launching with mm-hmm. this production.
0: Launching.
1: So
0: okay.
1: we are in their house, mm-hmm. And they have been very hospitable, and we each have our responsibilities. You know, when you have a collaboration, everyone has mm-hmm. their part to play. Mm-hmm. They've been super supportive in the space, in the hiring of designers. I mean, just they have their role to play. And then for us, we're making sure we're doing what we need to do to have a successful launch and to bring a quality production through their doors and to the community. So in that pretty much is the collaboration. But Evoke is the launching company, if I can say it that way. And that first night is our launch.
0: How long have you been working on this? Did you do auditions?
1: Oh, goodness. Yes, ma'am.
0: For those, how did you reach out to them or let them know that there's another production coming on and it's one for the community?
1: Well, that's an interesting question. So I'll answer. It's two parts, sort
0: okay.
1: of. So we began auditions last August.
0: Last August.
1: Okay. 2025. Mm-hmm. And I've wanted to do August in August for a while now. Mm-hmm. August Wilson in the month
0: yeah.
1: of August,
0: yes,
1: right?
0: Got it.
1: So
0: got
1: we
0: it.
1: Just uh-huh. slipped over to August 1st. So we're technically, this is our first year doing August and August. Mm-hmm. In terms of getting it out to the community, it's been a lot of word of mouth. But we are also doing a campaign right now where we are interviewing our community leaders, mm-hmm. Mm-hmm. citizens, pastors, mm-hmm. you know, all the folks that are surrounding us every day. We've been blessed to have some wonderful interviews. We've been, in fact, we just left from one on my way here. I was rushing to get
0: yeah.
1: here. I wanted to be on time for you, Miss Joyce.
0: But, thank you.
1: But it's a blessing to sit and listen to our community talk about what legacy means to them.
0: Mm-hmm.
1: I've been enriched. I've sat and just had nothing to say, just listening, because the knowledge that sits in the room, you just know to be quiet. Just sit, listen. We've had, I can give you just a few people so far, and these are going to be, first of all, Brandon Webb is the master of the camera. He's okay. We have a lot of very talented videographers. I've worked with him on interviews, and his editing and bringing those interviews to life in a way that are just beautiful. They're just
0: okay.
1: he's an artist, at what he does.
0: Okay.
1: So Brandon Webb and his videography expertise is on every interview, so you'll enjoy them. But some of the people we've been blessed to have are Bishop Coleman and Pastor TJ.
0: Mm-hmm.
1: We've had Senator Shedrick Green and Representative Amos O'Neill tomorrow.
0: Mm-hmm.
1: They're coming tomorrow.
0: Mm-hmm.
1: And actually, I'm sorry, they're coming Thursday. We and I won't remember everyone, so forgive me, but Apostle James Glenn will be with us tomorrow.
0: Mm-hmm.
1: We've had Danielle Hillman, who is an incredible talent, who's beyond talent. My goodness, she's just a powerhouse. We've had her come in and talk about legacy and how she sees her place in the community
0: okay.
1: and moving things forward. I'm going to mispronounce his last name, but Phil Ike. I hope he didn't get mad at me. Am I saying that right? He's usually doing the interviewing,
0: yes.
1: but he came and
0: yes.
1: allowed us to interview him.
0: Mm-hmm.
1: And he, I believe, was our first interview. And when he opened his mouth, the things that he shared, they were just down to earth real. There was no pretense. There was no one to impress. He just talked. And I didn't know he was a PK.
0: Mm-hmm.
1: And as
0: mm-hmm.
1: he shared some of the things from his own life and just practical beliefs and the way that he sees legacy and what it really means. Just everyone has had a beautiful, insightful time just sitting in front of the camera. So I think everyone will be excited to see that that's a part of marketing, but it's
0: yes,
1: also
0: yes.
1: really archiving the voices of our community
0: right,
1: at
0: right.
1: the same time.
0: we need to take a break.
1: Absolutely.
0: And we're going to come back and talk some more about this adventure that you have.
1: Absolutely.
0: That you are doing right now. Mm-hmm. Who knows what's going to happen? But stay tuned right here on Community Connections. I'm Joyce Harbin. We'll be right back with my guest, Galicia Wright Tatum.
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This is Community Connections, community talk for community people. It is the fastest and most friendly weekly one-hour talk show in the Great Lakes Bay Saginaw region. I am so glad that you tuned in this afternoon for another sharing of community talk and information.

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2: You're back with Community Connections, Community Talk for Community People. I'm Joyce Harbin, and I have as my guest today, Galicia Wright Tatum. She is a she writes plays. She's a playwright, and she now has her own
3: theater company.
2: Theater company.
3: Yes.
2: And she's sharing with the Pit and Balcony, correct?
3: Yes, mm-hmm.
2: Now, how long has Pit and Balcony been
3: existence? I'm going to mess this up, but I'm going to say maybe 1932.
2: Oh.
3: I could be wrong on that, but I know they've had, I'm going to say 96 seasons. That's for some reason that's standing out to me.
2: Mm-hmm.
3: But I know it's in the upper 90s. They've been around quite a long time. They've been established for quite a while.
2: How long did it take you to get into Pit and Balcony, you know, as someone sharing, you know, a facility like that?
3: Actually, I mean, it's... okay, let me start over. I directed at Pit and Balcony.
2: Mm-hmm.
3: I've directed shows there.
2: Mm-hmm.
3: I directed Superior Donuts. I was an assistant director. I've been helping in other ways. And that's the thing about theater. You know, it's not really a gate to get in as much as it is a place to volunteer, a place to work, a place to help. There's so many things you can do in a theater. When Evoke is up and running in its own building, then that will be a time that people can come and volunteer, get volunteer hours if you're a teenager.
2: Right.
3: If you're a retiree, come usher.
2: Mm-hmm.
3: Or forget ushering. Pit and Balcony had a crew that were in their late 70s and 80s for many years that built some of the most beautiful sets you ever want to see. Okay. Painting. Oh, my goodness. They just did a wonderful job. They had years and years of building experience, painting experience.
2: Mm-hmm.
3: You would think that the brick was real. I mean, it was just incredible.
2: Wow.
3: So there's something to do, regardless of your skill level, your age. Don't wait to get skill to come into theater. You come into theater to get the skills, to work with other people. That's the huge is a community in and of itself. So when you say getting in to do this, I think this was just heart-to-heart relationship.
2: Mm-hmm.
3: Pit and Balcony is always available to, I shouldn't say always available, but they have availability for people that just come and rent the facility to do whatever that's happened before. But this is a collaboration because there's a like-minded person at the helm. There are many people that support Pit and Balcony, and that support Evoke. So coming together with support, our own supporters, brings us together with supporters of the entire event, the entire collaboration. I think what's helpful for us in our community is that when we see people working together, we want to get with that. We want to help that. If your heart is right, you want to help people continue to work together.
2: Mm-hmm.
3: So when you see something working, you want to put your hand to that.
2: Right.
3: And so what can I do, you know? And so that's where it came from. It came from just showing up and meeting. I had met Martha Humphreys years before that, and had, you know, sort of come in and done some things.
2: Right.
3: They had some trainings that I came and taught makeup, and doing different kind of makeup for kids, and then just sort of stayed in touch. And when there's an opportunity to direct something, but you never need to think that you have to, you know, be so together. That's a thing that I think Evoke will do most of is helping people find their giftings, but also letting them know you don't need to wait until you have this long skill set to work in theater.
2: Right.
3: Just come. Just show up, you know. And when you do, we'll give you something to do.
2: Mm-hmm.
3: And then after you've done it enough times with people who have already been doing it, you're shadowing them, you're learning. The young lady, L'Oreal, who's our sound designer, we started off in church together doing the Christmas plays.
2: Oh, okay.
3: And we didn't even, it was so long ago before I had anybody's degree that we didn't even know it was called sound designer. She's like, that's what I am. I said, girl, that's what you are. That's what they said you are. You're a sound designer. But we didn't know. We just knew what we wanted to do.
2: Mm-hmm.
3: We knew that she had the skill level to do it. I was bossy enough that I could sit with her and tell her what I wanted her to do. And then she would give me her ideas. And then together we created beautiful sound effects and support for the story when we would do it, you know.
2: Yeah.
3: And so it just sort of evolved.
2: Give us the address of

0: hidden balcony.
1: There
0: are a lot of people.
1: Ms. Joyce, you put me on the spot. I can tell you what's on Hamilton. I do not have it memorized, so forgive me, but I will give it to you in a shake. But Pitt and Balcony is, I will tell you, it's in the same parking lot as Signature 808, which is where our launch is. It faces Michigan, and Pitt and Balcony faces Hamilton. So the address is 805 North Hamilton. 805 North Hamilton.
0: For those who have never been to Pitt and Balcony or don't know where that street is, they should go down there and see what's happening.
1: Oh, please, yes.
0: You know, see what's happening and see what you can learn, what skills that you may already have or that you want to get, you know, and do some work with this up-and-coming theater project that you are doing.
1: Yes, ma'am. Absolutely.
0: Say the name of it, EVOK.
1: EVOC, actually. It's Earthen Vessels of Color. We pronounce it EVOKE.
0: It's
1: a bring forth, so EVOKE. But it stands for Earthen Vessels of Color.
0: I want more people to know and to go down there. That's why I wanted to give the address. And people will go by and see, oh, this is where it is.
1: Yes.
0: All right. And as we continue on, letting the listening audience know about the different positions that are available, but the different playwrights.
1: Yes, there'll be many more shows.
0: That's right. We want we want people to come down and see this. Okay?
1: Absolutely.
0: And see you as the director and the founder of this. It's gonna be good.
1: Come on down.
0: We've had ups and downs with theater production here in Saginaw. You know, again, I was telling you about one of the programs that was Five on the Black Hand Side. It was the name of it. And we had people from the community that were in that play, and I still have it. I still have the what they call the playbill.
1: Yes.
0: Okay.
1: Yes.
0: And I want you to see that. Then it stopped. It dropped off. You know, so we want to continue that.
1: Yeah. I think that's one thing that I've been asked in through the years of preparing to get to this point. EVOKE is not starting off as a multi-million dollar company.
0: Right.
1: Okay, now by faith I'd say it is, but by bank account I say it's not yet. But with that being said, the sustainability lies within the visionary and it lies within the trust that people have in that person and what they believe they're getting out of it, and then to continue to do the work. You just have to keep doing the work. Our work is not necessarily politically charged. It's not controversial in that way. I'm not to say that it never will be. But we believe in telling the stories of the people who are in this community.
0: Right.
1: And how that affects, as you mentioned earlier, the ripple effect, it goes across the country. So what's happening in the world is happening in Saginaw,
0: Saginaw,
1: and so if we continue to tell those stories, we will always be relevant. We will always be relevant. So it's not antiquated stories that have no bearing on today's life and whatnot. We're just doing it for the fluff. And I'll have to say this, and I won't say much more after this, but I'm not a fluff person. My daughter and I, we fuss about this because she loves musicals. And she keeps telling me I'm writing a musical. I said, I'm not writing a musical. I'm writing a straight play that has a couple songs in it. She said, Mom, it's a musical. I said, a lot of times with musicals, there's a lot of spectacle.
0: Right.
1: And I enjoy going to see them. But I don't believe that's what I'm called to. I believe I'm called to the story that has the humanity that reaches what's happening, what we're trying to fix, a healing thing. And you can heal watching a musical. I'm not going to say, because I will get a lot of people saying, what you mean? You can heal watching Lion King? Yes, you can. But however, there's another kind of work. And I think that's what I feel compelled to tell. The stories that have to do with the trauma, that have to do with the healing from the trauma, that have to do with making better decisions in real life every day. I think that's where, and that can be fun and it can be hilarious and it can be difficult and you may cry and that's okay. But that's where my head is most of the time, is I've always been fascinated about people's behavior. Why do you do what you do? And then when we write something that is modeling for you, maybe a different way to handle it next time or whatnot, and you leave with something different on your mind, then we've done our job. So for me, I think we'll always be relevant. And then keeping young people close is always important, because they're our future, they're our next generation, they're our future Evoke, is, you know, the people that come and they get trained or they do the work.
0: Right.
1: And then they learn to love it. You do fall in love with it. Mm-hmm. If there's an inkling of anything in you, you don't know how many people will stop and say, you know, I used to act when I was in high school. I just kind of let it go. Because it's not always taken as a serious craft.
0: Right.
1: We have a few. Like, I think it was 4% of people that become famous or whatnot. But when you love it, it's not about necessarily the fame of it. But you keep it alive with sharing it to where people fall in love with what you have fallen in love with. You teach people to love it. And when they do the work and they feel the family of it, the community of it, it's addictive. And you come back. So we're going to keep telling stories. We've got too many to tell to quit. And so we just keep going.
0: Keep going.
1: Yeah. So I'm invested in where I've been here 23 years. So I'm not running away tomorrow.
0: Okay.
1: Yes, ma'am.
0: That's good. We need you.
1: I need y'all too. So thank you.
0: So your son.
1: Yes.
0: That played Emmett Till.
1: Yes.
0: Okay. Mm-hmm. Will he be in this play?
1: No, I have to bribe him. I shouldn't say that. He doesn't like when I say that. It is the truth. He is not, he's a visual artist. He loves editing.
0: Okay.
1: He edits videos. He loves to put little, he's just great with editing. He has all these creative ideas. And so he's putting his talent more into the visual arts.
0: Okay.
1: The boy has a memory that won't quit. When he was our Simba in Lion King at VBM that we did it years ago, he knew his lines, he knew everybody else's lines. And he's has such a memorization, and he has a talent, he has a knack for it, when he did Emmett Till.
0: Yes.
1: And I was able to get him to do Emmett Till. He's just not, you know, when you're a teenager, sometimes if it's not your thing right now, it's a bit of a pull, you know.
0: Right.
1: But with Emmett Till, what I love about my son is that he has this heart that is just, to me, is golden.
0: Mm-hmm.
1: It's squishy, mushy, but he is all boy, you know.
0: All boy.
1: 15 years old, trust me, he is all boy. But there's a part of him that when I explain to him that if anything, God forbid, would ever happen to him, anywhere near what happened to Emmett Till, I would want, and I get a little choked up, but I would want the world to remember him.
0: Mm-hmm. Okay.
1: I said, and so that's why we're doing this, because we're going to help Mamie Till tell the story of her son, of her boy, her baby.
0: Mm-hmm.
1: I said, and so we're going to tell that story. And at that point, he was 100%. And so aside from mom's emotions, he felt that. And then it meant something to him from doing. And I think him doing it with that understanding is what drove him to do it as well as he did it.
0: Mm-hmm.
1: But that's where he met all of these strong black men and women, period, and was a part of a family. And I watched my child at that time. I think he was 13, maybe 12, maybe 12, 13. I watched him go from I've got to go to rehearsal to mom, when are we leaving for rehearsal? And he transformed in those that year to be someone who really just became a more artistic person in general. His appreciation for the arts increased.
0: Mm-hmm.
1: And I just watched him become a part of a family. And that's what theater does. The movies and the films, that's a part of what we're going to be doing as well. We're doing some episodes. We're going to start going into some, we'll talk about that another time.
0: Yes,
1: but we'll have another arm to Evoke. It has about 5 pillars.
0: Mm-hmm.
1: But with that, young people can be transformed in through theater. And I am not the first person to say that, nor am I the first person to know that or to do that. I'm doing my part.
0: Yes.
1: But this has been around a long time. There are people in our community that have been doing work like this for a long time.
0: A long time, yes.
1: Kanika has been working with AXO.
0: Mm-hmm.
1: My daughter was a part of AXO.
0: Yes.
1: These are incredible programs that have been in place for a long time. These people are working there. Well, they're working hard. They're
0: right.
1: working hard.
0: Yes.
1: And this has been in place for a minute. So I don't think that I am this unicorn, so to speak.
0: Mm-hmm.
1: But I do believe that this is my season to build what I'm supposed to build. And then anywhere I can collaborate and partner and work together, that's where we want to find ourselves. That's where we want to find ourselves.
0: Mm-hmm.
1: So, but yeah. So.
0: So what's the next thing for you in terms of you know, theater productions?
1: Mm-hmm.
0: If someone gifted you a facility.
1: Oh my goodness.
0: Okay.
1: After I get up off the floor.
0: Well,
1: after I catch my breath.
0: There are empty buildings, there are places
1: If I may say, Ms. Harvin, that would bless my life to a degree I cannot explain. People, they, and I know there's overhead and there's all these things that go with that, but I will tell you, the first issue you have when you decide to put a production together is space to rehearse. You can do table work, what we call table work, anywhere, for the most part. But if you want to get people up on their feet and start rehearsing, you need space. We've been blessed by different places in the city, but that has been my struggle from day one. If we're not at our church, which has been very generous, we collaborate with City of Light, which is our nonprofit arm of our church, so the facility is provided. But when it just comes right down to it, you need four walls sometimes, and you can't always be outdoors, and you can't be in somebody's house. Of course, I do all that. We go, we've come to my home. I've had actors, you know, in my living room. And if I had a house that was as you know, a humongous place.
0: That's okay.
1: So I was just saying, if I had a home that had these extended spaces, that's where our theater would begin there in terms of rehearsals. So I see the empty buildings in the city. I don't always know, you know, what's involved with those buildings and what it takes to bring them up to standard to be able to be occupied. I don't know. I'm interested, whether that's a partnership or whatnot. Absolutely, I'm interested to Evoke needs a theater home.
0: Yes.
1: Until we get it, we collaborate because that's what you do. But absolutely, we'd love to have that.
0: We have many people listening.
1: Yes, ma'am.
0: There are people who have buildings and they have enough money to give you to present to the community a facility like this for theaters, for plays, for productions. And so I would just love to see that, you know.
1: Absolutely.
0: So, you know, I look up and down the street, downtown, you know, down Johnson Street, everywhere. And I look to see what's available to our community and how do we get that information or get that facility. There have been startups that are downtown that are still making it. You know, Pitten Balcony is one, just one of them. But there's nothing, we don't have a facility for our own. You know, and I'm not saying that we should not collaborate.
1: No, certainly. I hear you. I hear you loud and clear. I agree. I love being able to be at Pitt. It feels like home to me. It's an incredible experience there, being with somebody who's so open to the arts, with Amy. She's so supportive of the arts, and we're friends, and so I just enjoy, you know, doing what we do as artists. But honestly, of course, and she knows this, is that Evoke would love to have a home that, you know, we turn the key, that we open the doors, that we invite people. You don't need a lot of fancy equipment to put on a play. We worked with a project that brought Lynn Nottage in. She was a Pulitzer Prize winner for her play Sweat. And it was in a gymnasium at a church downtown. And it was incredible. Very well attended. The city didn't really know about it to any large degree. And there was not a dry eye in the house. You were, it's called Thrust Theater, Thrust Stage. It's a Thrust Stage. So three sides of people. And we're as close enough to the actors to see the beads of sweat. I love that kind of theater. It's intimate. You feel it, and it has to be the right story, but you feel it, and you leave from there with an experience. So it doesn't take a fancy building. It doesn't take something that has to be set up specifically as, it would be lovely to have, I don't know if that exists in our city, but someplace that's already been a theater, that would be lovely. But in terms of the space to create, the space to plan, we plan by faith because we've always had great community partners and community collaborations where we can go and do. But so you plan it believing. I planned Piano Lesson. Amy and I talked about it really a couple years ago. But to know you have a home, it's like when you live somewhere that you rent, you look at the walls and think what color you'd like to have them.
0: Right.
1: When you own the home, you go to Home Depot and get the paint. And so that's the difference.
0: Yes.
1: And so I'd love to settle our roots down into a home, make it ours, and make it a place where the community comes. I'll share this, and if someone jumps up and does it, actually, I would be happy. It'd be fine with me. But I would love for us to eventually have a dinner theater in Saginaw, a place that you can come in the evening and spend an evening with your loved one, if it's your wife, your husband, your significant other, if it's your children, your teenagers, or whatnot, a place where you have not just a meal, but a quality meal, something that taste wonderful.
0: Right.
1: And a night of entertainment, a night of a play.
0: Yes.
1: Yep. It doesn't have to be a 2-3 hour play. It can be something that could be written from the community.
0: Mm-hmm.
1: We write with our elders.
0: Mm-hmm.
1: We've done projects
0: mm-hmm.
1: where we wrote with around the table with mm-hmm. elders. So there's so much that can be done. But for me right now, the theater is the focus. Eventually we're heading into film. I do know that. I know that's a part of it. But those are the kinds of things we can do right here in our city. We don't have to run to another city all the time.
0: Yeah, that's right.
1: We can make it happen
0: here.
1: That's right.
0: Yes. Well, listen, you know, it goes fast here on Community Connection.
1: Always.
0: I would like you to tell again when the productions and the placement cards and everything mm-hmm. will be ready so that people will know.
1: Well, the tickets are on sale right now.
0: Right now?
1: At
0: okay,
1: Pitt and Balcony. .com is on their website. You
0: mm-hmm.
1: can also call the box office.
0: Mm-hmm.
1: You can also go into the box office. They're open Monday through Thursday, mm-hmm. 12 to 5. And you can purchase the tickets that way. We've done a lot of marketing on social media,
0: yeah.
1: so we have posted the link
0: okay.
1: to purchase tickets, and every single post that we've done, there's a link there to purchase
0: okay.
1: tickets.
0: Okay, good.
1: But it is July 31st. And August 1st, the piano lesson by August Wilson will be held at the Pitt and Balcony Theater at 805 North Hamilton,
0: okay.
1: 7:30 nightly. Our VIP launch, which will involve learning more about Evoke, will be at Signature 808 in the same parking lot at 5 p.m. Those tickets are $35. That includes
0: okay.
1: your meal. It's,
0: okay.
1: We're having soul food hors d'oeuvres.
0: Okay,
1: so it's
0: going to
1: be a
0: there.
1: Lot of fun. Yes, please do
0: I'll
1: come.
0: I'll be there. Yes.
1: Yes.
0: This has been a wonderful day. I'm looking forward to this. Galicia, I look forward to this. I want you to be successful.
1: Thank you.
0: With this theater project, idea, whatever you want to call it. Okay? We need that. So I'm gonna bring you back before the next August the 1st. I'm gonna bring you back
1: okay.
0: so we can talk some more.
1: Absolutely. I'd love to bring an actor with me next time, perhaps.
0: Absolutely.
1: Yeah,
0: absolutely.
1: That'd be great. Yeah.
0: Okay. All right. Well, thank you for being my guest
1: thank
0: today
1: you.
0: And I'll talk to you later.
1: All right. Thank you for having me.
0: All right. You're listening to Community Connections, Community Talk for Community People. I'm Joyce Harvin, and I'll talk to you next week.
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0: Recognize that sound? That's your heart racing when law enforcement catches you for drunk driving.

0: but I'm heading to what? Because now it's going to throw me into this pool of water, and I got a whole nother struggle when I get in there. 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

0: Good evening, ladies and gentlemen. Welcome to another edition of Straight Talk with Kareem Bowen. I hope your day or your has been blessed and your evening is going well. I'm here today for another hour of conversation. Today, we are going to talk about When They See Us. There's a movie that is titled by that. We're going to take that movie and kind of flip it, dice it, and talk about and turn it around on us as well. We know how they see us, but how do we see each other? I see you, we see each other. For those of you out there, I want you to like, tag, and share this conversation with those in your listening and friend groups. I'm excited to be here today on this beautiful Sunday evening. The smog has cleared up a little bit. It's crazy that we're here in Michigan talking about smog. I saw a reel that was talking about on Monday, we were worried about explosive diarrhea here in Michigan. Then on Tuesday, we were trying to survive a record high hot temperatures, 105 degree temperatures with heat index. Then on Wednesday, we were trying to recover and live and avoid the air. All of these things happening here in Michigan. What a wonderful state. I love my home state and my home city. So all of those of you are listening to the Great Lakes Bay region, those who are in the great city of Saginaw, shout out to y'all. I love ya. Hope things are going well. We're going to get into our show. But before we do that, I want to talk about what's on my mind. I want to give a shout out to my producer, Matt, a.k.a. White Soul. What's good, Matt?
1: Hey, what up, though? How are you doing today?
0: Man, I am doing great. How is your weekend turning out? How's your summer going, Matt?
1: I mean, can't complain. Haven't really been doing much, hanging out with friends. What did I do this weekend? I went fishing, went down to Detroit for a graduation party for my one of my friend's little brother. Yeah, it's been a pretty good summer. What about you?
0: Man, summer has been great. It's been going so fast. Are you out there? Are you all feeling the summer is flying by? Because I promise you, it is moving in warp speed. I'm trying to figure out what is going on with life. I'm trying to remember the meaning of life and all of that stuff, because summer, I seem like I'm going from Friday to Friday, and Fridays are getting here so fast. I guess it's better than going from Monday to Monday. I guess that means that I'm enjoying my weekdays at least. But I want to give a shout out to Jeff Wolves. You're out there. Man, shout out to Cap and the block party. If it were not 129 degrees, it was hot as fish grease on Wednesday for the Cap community block party. But it is a great part of my summer. It's one of those things when the 4th of July comes and the Cap block party comes, then you know it is a Saginaw African Cultural Festival that's coming a couple of weeks later, right after the Juneteenth celebration. Then it's the Community Unity Kickball Tournament. This just sets off a whirlwind of things that are happening in our community that I'm really excited about. So those of you who are out there, hopefully you are enjoying this summer, finding some time for reprieve and a break and all of those other good things, trying to get into out there and enjoy the weather. I know that the smog always causes issues, but what is really going on? Like, California has wildfires where things just erupt and the entire side of the country is on fire. Lately, it's been north to us, Canada, that has been on fire, and we have been suffering along with them. I'm sure if it's as bad as what we have seen there, I can't imagine what it is there in Canada, and also when it happens in California. So my thoughts and prayers are with them, because this stuff is not for the faint at heart. Things have been canceled from church on Thursday, Bible study on Thursday. We closed down the office on Friday. Just things have been shut down because of these toxic clouds that we're experiencing or we're being exposed to because of those wildfires. But we're hoping things, today was clear, yesterday was a little bit clear. Hopefully we can get this under wrap where we can get back and enjoy our summer. We don't get very many days here in Michigan. It seems like just around the corner, the students are getting ready to go back to school. I'm going to bring Amaya in the stream. She's in the studio with me. And Amaya, just the other day, I happened to go on Menards. Menards is always I don't know what they on, some kind of psychotropic or something. But I went into Menards the other day, and I saw Halloween decorations.
2: Oh, my goodness.
0: Does it make you mad when you go and they push you through these seasons? They make – time is already going to warp speed, and now they're pushing us Halloween decorations. I saw a Thanksgiving sign that was in a corner getting ready to be put up. What is going on?
2: That is crazy.
0: It's crazy.
2: But I've seen somebody put on Facebook, and it was like a viral post, and it was like, well, how do you guys already have Halloween decorations up? Well, can the kids get through school?
0: I mean, let alone, I was a little bit traumatized when I went into Walmart, and they had pushed all of the back-to-school supplies, like, right in front center. I was sitting there like, oh my God.
2: Oh, you went through the home side.
0: Yeah, but I'm just sitting there like, yeah. Okay, oh my God. So immediately panic sets in. Summer's over, right? Summer is over. It is time pretty soon. The buses will be coming out. Kids are waking up in the morning. The days are getting short. That's the thing that gets me.
2: Yeah.
0: I cannot wait till January 19th gets here. That's my mom's birthday. Happy early birthday or belated birthday, whichever one is good. We're right dag in the middle. But January 19th, the days start getting a little bit longer.
2: Yeah.
0: And so... When I look at where we are now, I'm waiting for June 22nd, 21st, 22nd, so we have that longest day of summer. But like after that, like every
2: it
0: day
2: just goes by like a whirlwind. It's so, just like.
0: So throw it in the chat. I don't know what's going on. Rose Coleman, she says she don't celebrate those devil's birthday. I don't celebrate the devil's birthday either. But the signs and the decorations and the costumes are already. Coming.
2: They didn't have fall decorations out. They just had Halloween decorations.
0: I promise you, in one aisle, it was back to school supplies, pads, pencils, folders, all of that stuff. Mm-hmm. And then in the other aisle, there were Halloween decorations. And it is too much. Somebody tried to play me, and they said, you know, when you get older, the days speed. And I do hear that that's true. However,
2: I'm not that old though.
0: Hello?
2: So
0: even the young people are feeling this, you know, and so I need to know, are y'all feeling this too? Because it is causing me anxiety. I really am experiencing some level of anxiety because it seems like we just got the warm weather. We're halfway through the warm weather, and they're trying to push us into fall. Anyways, let's enjoy the rest of the summer. We're going to talk about when they see us, but I told you, I want to talk about what's on my mind, and there's a couple of things that I think the village needs to know. We don't pay attention to a lot of things, and so some people call and say, hey, Kareem, what are you going to be talking about today? And today, I want to hip y'all to something that I hope that many of you start paying close attention to, all right? I need you all to pay attention to what's going on. We understand that this administration has shown us that they are for sale for the highest bidder, starting off with, you know, $500 million airplane from Qatar, from Qatar. I think that's the proper way to say it, to our president, which has now been retrofitted and set up because it has to have all of these security features. So another $500 million of our taxpayer dollars for that particular situation as well. We've seen the stock market going up and down. Now, we've heard about Doge and what Doge is doing and the unfettered clearance that they were given to personal information, including information through the IRS. We've seen this. We've heard it. I think that there was a fake falling out of Musk and Trump so that he would have an exit strategy to put that to rest. We now see this targeted playing and fluctuation with the market. We see what is the name of his social media stream? I can't think of it right now.
2: Twitter?
0: No, not Twitter. There's another one that he uses. Whatever the social media stream or platform that he uses, and it'll come to me in a second. We now see that this social media platform, which has not made any money, like has made a couple million dollars, right? Now is being targeted. This is his platform that he's going to utilize, communicate with people. Now they are selling to companies direct access, so you get the president's thoughts and feeds before they happen. So you can now plan stock market. True Social, thank you. I knew someone in the stream would give it to me. They are now allowing True Social, which he is 40% stakeholder owner in True Social, through a parent company. And so now we see that this government has been fully for sale. We've seen that, right? We've seen the people who have been in play, who've been put in positions and power. Now, this is what is alarming to me. We understand that I think Elon Musk was saying that in the next 20 years, it'd be more robots in the U.S. than there would be people, which is scary to me, right?
2: Yeah.
0: But also what we have seen, and nobody has been talking about, you all need to be aware of this. This administration has recently sworn in 4 tech executives as lieutenant colonels in our United States Army. Lieutenant colonel is like one of the top ranking officials. You know, we have all of these folks who have been in the service serving. They start off as privates. They go through boot camp, that whole thing. They have literally jumped 16 ranks. To be sworn in as lieutenant colonels. Let me tell you why this is important and why this is problematic. I'm going to tell you who they are. The CTO, Chief Technical Officer of Peter Thiel's company, Palantir. Also the Chief Technical Officer of Meta, you know, Mark Zuckerberg. OpenAI's Chief Product and Research Officer. And then the Chief Research Officer for a company owned by Sam Altman, all right? Now, this is important for us to understand. These individuals are one rank away from being generals in the United States Army. This is crazy because we do understand that Chief Altman's organization or his company OpenAI. They've been working on a major database that has largely been working. No, it's Palantir. Palantir has been working on a database that largely has been working with the information that Doge stole when they were running the Department of Government Efficiency as if there were a thing, right? And then, so now what we see is they have been put in these positions, in these colonel positions, top leveling positions. My uncle was a lifelong military. He served in the military his entire life. My brother gave a life career of military service. I have a number of individuals that have been just some time in service. So the military has been very important to Black communities. It's been one of the ways in which we've been able, we were told that we could get, afford America. We could get the GI Bill and education and all these other things. And so now, for the first time, finally, we see that happening for many of our people in our community. But they are supposed to be working on targeted projects, get this, targeted projects to bring tech solutions to complex problems. What in the world does that mean? That should alarm everyone who is an American citizen, that these major tech operators, tech officers have been given this level of, and it's really about security clearances, right? In order to have a security clearance, that now that means that you have to go through checks and balances, where you are, what are your background, who are you tied to, do you have affiliations with foreign governments, all of the things that would be important for Americans to remain safe. Jeff Bull says surveillance on steroids. This is absolutely absurd, and I just don't hear anger about it. I think part of it is because we've become jaded. And we have said that this administration is going to do whatever this administration wants to do. Do we no longer have any fight in us? But what this means is that this has allowed these individuals, these 4 tech individuals, it allows them to jump over the security clearance path. So now they have access to top secret information, giving them this access to this secret information. I told you about what Palantir was already doing in terms of their building out this massive database with Doge's information. When we talk about Big Brother, when we talk about the government surveillance, and I don't understand because Republicans have long been the party of we want less government. We want more small business. We want less intrusiveness by government, less government surveillance, and we want really capitalism to operate, less government control. And here we see these 4 tech giants positioning their key individuals into these positions. Now, what does this mean? Jeff Bull says cyber wars. What this means is not only do they have information on the American people, that means all of your important information, and let's just be real, at this stage of the game, anybody who wants your information can get your information. The only reason they haven't had it is because they haven't won it. Because the same people who are setting up these cybersecurity networks are the same people who go and work for these companies to break through the cybersecurity networks, allegedly, is the word on the streets. But this concerns me because now it, what happens when our clearances to say, to hit the button, what happens when, and AI has already shown us that it will protect itself. There was one situation that occurred where a man was threatening to disable his AI and told AI to disable itself. AI overrode itself. It then created a narrative that this man was having an affair on his wife, and it positioned and wrote an article and sent this article to a publishing company to allegedly blackmail the programmer as after it overrode it, so that that individual could be moved out of the way. We are now in a place. We had been talking about this, where artificial intelligence, with all of its blessings, with all of the things that it brings to us, should cause some of you to have serious concerns. But it seems like we're just letting be whatever is going to be. Que sera, sera. In addition to that, we now see that these data centers are popping up all over the place. We are, the earth is hot. It's hotter and hotter and hotter. These data centers require a ton of money. I don't know if you all have paid attention to how little rain we've gotten. For a long period of time, in the spring, we got a ton of rain. It's like we haven't gotten rain. Each summer seems to be getting drier and drier and drier. And we need to figure out what's going on. How are these things affecting our climate? And what is going on? All right. Now, the other thing that I want to pop y'all, hip y'all to, and this is about the village out there. Those of you who are out there. You know, it was funny. My girl, Jamil Hill, who is a graduate of the great Michigan State University, go green. When I was at Michigan State, we were there together, and she was working for the state news and the Lansing, I think it was the Lansing Journal. She was doing some stuff. But on campus, we had a newspaper, the state news, and she would work it and write and do stuff. Her and Larry Lay, shout out to my people. But she's now gone on. She is a political pundit. She has been on news. She does sports. She does all of the things, right? But she was talking and she was sharing and just really blowing out of the water. What is concerning voting? We are in voting season. The politicians have started visiting churches. They're showing up at events. They're doing all of the things because it is about to be full on time for us to cast votes. Yes. And so they're showing up and they want you to know that, hey, I'm here for you. I am voting. We understand about the Electoral College. We understand. I was always told that the Electoral College was instituted because they thought American people were too dumb to really pick who should be voting. So they came up with a system that gave power based upon people, representation, and so congressional areas receive power based upon the people that they represent. And so we come up with the Electoral College. Those numbers, I'm still confused. If you're confused about the Electoral College and how we get to that magic number of 260 or 270 or whatever it is on election night, join the party. I've tried to understand. I am still confused. But the fact of the matter is this about the Electoral College, and Jamil Hill was shedding some light on this, and I went back and I started reading some stuff, and I thought it was super duper important. The Electoral College didn't just count votes, it counted slavery. And what I mean by that is this. It was created, the Electoral College was created during the Constitutional Convention of 1786. Notice, we became a nation 10 years early, 1776, right? 1777 is when it signed. So 1777, 10 years later, 1787, we have them coming back to convene, which was essentially, they were supposed to be looking at the nation's articles, right? They were looking at the Bill of Rights, the Articles, those things, and what they ended up writing, in essence, was the Constitution. Hence, it became the Constitutional Convention. During this period of time, they also created a pathway by which we could make sure who rises to power, which we now know as the Electoral College. And this, what the problem was this, because slavery had now been abolished, but there was still a presence of slaves that were there. slavery was not abolished. Slavery was still a thing before slavery had been abolished. And in this period of time, they wanted, the South wanted power. And so what they were lobbying was, because we weren't considered humans, we weren't considered, you know, anything. We were chattel. That meant we were property, not Americans. One of the first things that they do is they dehumanize you so that they can treat you bad.
2: Yep.
0: I don't feel bad for you, so therefore I can treat you bad. So what we saw was the South wanted power. So they wanted to count slaves as a part of the population. But they was like, how do we count a slave? What is a slave? It's a piece of property. And this is where we get that concept or that idea that we share, that blacks were considered 3/5 human, because the North didn't want to include slaves. Why should we include slaves? They don't have a vote. They don't have a say. They don't have any rights. They don't get benefits. They don't benefit in any way by the system. But the South understood that if they could use the people, the numbers of the slave, that that could give them more power. So what they did is they said, we're going to count each individual that is a slave 3/5. They get 3/5 of a vote. They don't get the vote, but in terms of their congressional mapping, their district will get 3/5 of a person that's being there. So you're not a whole person, but we're going to give you 3/5. And the reason that they did this is because they did not want blacks to have political power, but they wanted the political power that they could amass by the population and the numbers of these slaves. And this is where we come up with, in history, for those of you who don't understand, it's called the 3/5 compromise. Slaves were counted 3/5 of a vote in congressional areas, and those areas got representation because of their enslaved people. Now, let me explain to you why this is important, because the Electoral College essentially gave Southern states more power that shaped the framework of our nation. I told you that this was during the Constitutional Convention. So in this place, while we're talking about, you know, all of these things that are important, we have now framed this more perfect union. We're going to do an edit on key things that are a part of the Constitution. They come in, hey, we're going to write a Constitution. This is going to govern us. During that period of time, it was established during the same time of the Constitution that we were only going to be worth 3/5 of a vote. So what does this mean? It means that they were keeping us from power while using us as political power. It means that many of the institutions, the infrastructure, the setup of this nation, many white folks hate when we talk about systemic racism. Not systematic. We got systematic racism as well, but we're talking about systemic racism, meaning that it is embedded in the very system.
2: Yep.
0: During the building of this nation, they were systematically and building a way to keep us away from power.
2: Yep.
0: And if it was that way in the very beginning, and the South now receives this power, a lot of the laws, the legislation, everything that would happen from this particular convention now shows us that this is the ideology and the framework by which everything in this nation has been framed. So when we talk about making changes to what is happening, we've done enough. We've never had reparations. We've never had a real conversation about making whole the African American descendant of slaves. We've never had conversations about what does it mean to really make attrition, make amends for treating a population of people wrong over and over and over again. But now suddenly we're all equal. We got to wake up and smell the coffee, y'all.
2: Yep.
0: And we got to stop worrying about the next line dance, the next hustle, the next field hustle, whatever, cowboy hats and all of that other stuff. And we've got to tune into what is happening in the political scene. We've had situations where people want to choose who we're going to vote for. We've had situations where we are considered as a part of the pool, as a viable candidate. And so now it's time for us to really begin to realize that if there is going to be change, it's going to have to happen in the system in which has been rigged. Now we hear this conversation about systems being rigged, the vote is rigged, because what do you think that they're doing? They're rigging the vote. It's important, community, for us to tune in, for us to get involved, People says your vote doesn't matter. Your vote matters now more than ever. We have to mobilize. We've got to talk to everyone in our community. Knock on your neighbors' doors. Get them registered to vote. That needs to be the heartbeat of our community. Where are the organizers for those? Why are we waiting forever to get people registered to vote? Let's get them registered, because if we get them registered early, we can then empower them with information, sharing stories like this to allow them to understand the thing that they don't want you to do more than anything else is to vote.
2: Yes.
0: We equip them with this information. We show them that the vote is power. And then when it's time to cast the ballot, we rock the vote. We're going to take a commercial break. When we come back, Amaya's going to give us some inspiration. We'll be back with more of Straight Talk.
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6: This is Kareem. We're back with more of Straight Talk. For those of you who are out there in social media land, we're going to get into some morning inspiration, this evening inspiration with Amaya. 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Amaya, take it away.
7: Hello, everybody. I have something for you on today. No matter what this week looks like, remember this, your story is being written. 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Every challenge is preparing you for something greater. And every new day is another chance to become the person you were created to be. Don't let fear convince you to stay where you have grown. Believe in yourself. Walk in confidence. And keep moving forward even when the path isn't perfectly clear. The world needs your gifts, your voice, and your light. Today, choose your courage over comfort, faith over fear, and purpose over excuses. Keep showing up, keep believing, and keep making things happen.
6: All right, there you have it, Amaya, your make things happen girl. All right, I want to talk about, and I know some of you have seen the movie. Hopefully all of you have. If you have not, go, and you can probably still watch it on Netflix. There were a couple lawsuits that came back. The prosecutor didn't like how he was depicted. There was a donation of some sorts. But there was a movie that Ava DuVernay wrote, How They See Us, DuVernay. When They See Us, excuse me, by Ava DuVernay. Her name is a tongue twister sometime when you're putting these words together. Ava DuVernay wrote a movie, When They See Us. And this movie, it was a powerful movie. It was a critique of the systemic racism. I told y'all it was systematic and systemic. The systemic racism and a condemnation of how American justice system dehumanizes Black and Latino individuals. The four-part series tells the story of the Central Park Five. Y'all know the Central Park Five?
7: Yes.
6: The five young men that were accused of raping said white woman in Central Park, where your president took out a full-page ad talking about throwing the book at them, that whole piece, though Central Park. These innocent teenagers who were declared innocent and finally freed after years, Antron McCray, Kevin Richardson, Yusuf Salam, Raymond Santana, and Corey Wise, they were core into falsely confessing to a 1989 assault and spent years in prison before being completely exonerated. Now, I remember this because in 1989, I was a junior in high school. It sounds way back. Or a senior in high school getting ready to graduate. And it's crazy because I remember this story like it was yesterday. So what Jamil Hill was sharing when she was talking about this is so super duper important. So they were forced into this situation. And When They See Us, it speaks directly to the theme, challenging the audience and everyone to examine the following things. And I want to share these with you today. And we're going to have a conversation about this, about how we see each other and when we see us as well. All right. It talks about racial bias and preconceived narratives, highlighting how police, prosecutors, the media view these boys not as children, but as inherent threats to be locked away. Once again, I told you, if they can dehumanize you, then they can treat you however they want to. If they can see you as these threats, then they can't see you as children, then it allows them to do and to continue in this narrative. So by treating them as criminals from the start, authorities disregarded the lack of DNA evidence and used intimidation to secure these false confessions. The next thing is the loss of humanity. I just talked about this. The series aims to strip away the sensationalized

0: as media labels that reduce these victims to one single horrific event. Instead, it demands that society look at them as humans, as sons, as brothers, as innocent teenagers caught in a corrupt machinery. And then lastly, the movie, When They See Us, it makes you the power, it takes into account the power of the observer. It places the burden of the audience, the they in When They See Us, to actively bear witness to the trauma that the boys experienced and suffered, and forces viewers to confront their own biases and acknowledge the devastating reality of the prison industrial complex. And what we need to understand is that prisons are big business, right? So a lot of what happened, Amaya, have you seen this movie?
1: Yes, I have.
0: What were your thoughts about the movie?
1: It was a lot to take in. It was so much to take in that is the sad thing about everything is you see a lot of these things still happening today.
0: Okay. So what we were talking about, I was getting ready to ask him, Amaya, did you see this movie for real? No, but yeah. What I wanted to take into consideration is that when we see this movie, what it does is when they see us, it shows you how they view us. It shows you, and when I say they, I'm talking about white America, and I'm not talking about every single white America, because every single white person is not this way, and every single black person is this way.
1: Yeah.
0: But there is a large contingency of folk who, when they see black Americans, when they see, especially young black men,
1: they get afraid.
0: They get afraid. They cross the street. They lock their doors. They do all of the things, right? We're currently looking at a situation which white America says, "Oh no, it's not about race. We don't think it's those things." Black America with Nolan Wales. We're sitting here like, yo, this is crazy. These are the things that we talk to our kids about. We told our kids, you know, be careful. Who you going with? Are you the only one? Don't be getting on no boat. Don't go in that water.
1: Yeah.
0: You know, these are all things and fears. And I don't say that to say the parents should have known better, because they shouldn't. And where you live and how you live and how you show up depends a lot on how these things play out, right?
1: Yes.
0: And still, let me say, there is no definitive answer as to what went on. It just looks real weird, right? But what we need to understand is that there is a way that these systems and folks look at us, a way that they view us. Unless they've had real interaction and real time to understand some basic things about us, because what we learn every single day is that they have no idea of who we are as a people. They have no idea of what we value as a nation. They come up and they make it seem like all black folks, many people, that what we value are cars and this and that. And there are folks who are who value family and family connection. Black
1: yes.
0: folks value family. That's why black men are the most present and involved group of men in their children's lives across every race. The statistics prove it. But there are narratives, and the power of a narrative, and this is so important. We have to really make sure that we are standing up, and we don't have to perform for anybody. We don't have to prove for anybody. We just have to make sure that we are being the best we that we can be.
1: Yes.
0: And I wanted to show, and I wanted to bring up this idea of when they see us, because it talks about all of the triggers, the things that happen when they see us. Oh my goodness, a crime committed. There goes black people.
1: Yep.
0: Who are the likely suspects. And this is what this movie kind of captures. It makes us be challenged about who we see as criminals, who we think are good people, who the bad people are. And in doing this, the way that she did it, it challenges an individual to really consider all of your biases. What are the biases that we care? We all have them. Some of us have more than others based upon our historical and our community makeup, right? But I want to flip this conversation on its head. This movie really takes a look at how, when they see us. But I want to ask another question. When we see each other.
1: That's good.
0: When we see each other, what do we see? And I often say this because it's important for us to understand that black people are not a monolith. That means that we are not one-sided. All of us are not this way. All of us don't eat fried chicken. All of us don't like watermelon. These types of things and these narratives that you hear concerning us, we also have these narratives in the community. I've been asking the question as we were talking about community placemaking. about how we have to, before we can build anything, we've got to be able to build each other.
1: Yes.
0: We talk about all of the things that we need in a community, but let me tell you what we need most. What we need more than anything else in our community is we need the ability to communicate effectively with one another.
1: Yes.
0: We need the ability to be held accountable. And let me tell you why that word is so important. We allow foolishness to take place in the village. And I always say the village. And when I say the village, you know what I mean. We allow people to operate in foolishness in the video. It's like the emperor's new clothes. The story of the emperor's new clothes was the fact that the emperor was walking around naked. Mm-hmm. But he had thought he had put on these tailored clothes, and he actually was walking around naked. And nobody would tell the emperor that he was naked. He walked around pridefully showing off these new garbs, which did not exist. And everyone let him do it. No one took accountability because he was the king. They allowed him to go and to be what he was. I'm going to say this to our community. If we are ever going to be what we need to be, if we are ever going to enter or return to a place that the essence of true village communication and building and connection takes place, we've got to learn the importance of accountability. That means that we've got to hold each other accountable. When people are talking crazy, we've got to challenge people to go to the people that they have issues with. When narratives are being stirred up and things being pushed out there, we've got to be willing to stand up and speak against. Don't come to me and say, oh, they said this, and then you want to come back. What did you say while you were there?
1: Amen.
0: Did you stand up for what was right while you were there?
1: Yeah.
0: Or did you just sit there and let it go? Did you sit there and just let people say what they wanted to say? And I'm telling you, if you come to me with crazy, I don't have time for foolishness. I don't. I'm a person right now. I have more years behind me than I have ahead of me. It's crazy that I'm saying that because I'm so young. But the fact of the matter is, when you are a person who focuses on purpose, when you are purpose-driven, you have a purpose-driven life, they say small minds talk about people, medium minds talk about things, but great minds talk about ideas. My thing is, how can we make our village, our community better? What can we do to really build systems in our community that celebrate the rich heritage, the essence of who we are? The Saginaw African Cultural Festival, and I made sure I got it right for those who are out there, because they get it right. We used to say Black Arts Festival all of the time. Now it's the Saginaw African Cultural Festival. I'm sure it all has always been, but we make sure we get it right now.
1: Yes.
0: How that's coming up, and it is a celebration of all things Black, right? It is about where we came from. King Amawali shares the history at the beginning of it. He shares how the African individuals were spiritual people that were tied and connected to the soil. We see this and we learn this, that we are connected to the soil. We talk about the things that we've overcome. We share the legacies and the life of the people that live before us. We talk about where we are. We celebrate the principles of what it means to be people of a community.
1: Yeah.
0: We talk about Nia. We talk about Kuja Kanjalia. We talk about all of these things that really shape who we are, how we think, how we move, right? And we've got to be willing to understand that we cannot, the spirit of the African Cultural Festival cannot be something that happens only on the first weekend of the month of August.
1: Yes.
0: When we talk about how we see us, we have to see us as individuals who are worth spending time, investing in relationship, building relationships that matter. We have to see one another as being valuable enough that we will address issues of concern. You are a part of this younger generation. So many battles happen on social media.
1: Yes.
0: And for a long time, we just said, you know, that's what the young people do on social media. But what we see now are grown people perpetrating juvenile tendencies by carrying out beefs on social media.
1: Mm-hmm.
0: What do you say about that?
1: One, I think it's very child. One thing I think it is childish, and it's unnecessary. And like how you were saying, holding each other accountable. let's pull those people to the side or inbox them like, hey, maybe you need to take this down. Take care of this as a one-on-one, as a conversation that you need to have with this person. You don't have to bring it out to social media. Bringing stuff to social media is putting everybody in your business, and it doesn't even have to be where everybody needs to be in the business.
0: Now you said something. Now, Amaya, we had a conversation. I had to hold her accountable to something. Like, hey, you out here, you leading, you moving, you shaking. You got to be held accountable to this, right? Mm-hmm. So we do that. But it also means when you put things on social media, you put it in a public platform. Mm-hmm. That means that everyone on that platform now has the ability and the right to speak on your situation.
1: Yes.
0: And even if the situation were to be remedied, you have now invoked this craziness into a platform where we have to be able to find ways to build and to grow. Let's leave, let's say silly rabbit tricks are for kids. Leave the kids games and the tricks to the kids. I'm gonna ask the community, let's begin to hold each other accountable. What does that look like in real time? What that means is that if I come to you with some craziness and I'm gonna tell you that Dr. Doolittle is over there acting crazy, my first question is going, ooh, tell me what happened. Drop the tea. That's not what we're doing.
1: Yeah.
0: I'm not going to pull up a seat to your madness. Let's stop being trash receptacles to the garbage that people carry. But let's ask the question, did you talk to Dr. Doolittle?
1: Yeah.
0: What did Dr. Doolittle say? If your answer is, I can't talk to Dr. I ain't got nothing to say, then shut up. But what we do is we allow this. We sit there and like, oh, that's crazy. Well, I heard this and I heard this. And then we go right back to Dr. Doolittle and say that this person told us all this craziness. And I'm not just talking about situations that I've been privy to or have come to me. I'm talking about people bringing this stuff to me. I'm like, I'm a whole pastor. I am a man that has a responsibility to our community to make sure that we show up the best of us. Am I always that person? Absolutely no. My sermon today was less. We got to take the you out of the gospel. Because we are all trying to make it. We are all, none of us are perfect, but we're striving to a level of perfection, and it requires for us to be honest with each other. Now, this is what's crazy, is that we think what is happening on social media as being a real world. Social media is not a real world. And sometimes I feel like Saginaw ain't a real place. Saginaw is not a real place with some of the things that we see happening. But we've got to begin to, if you love your community, if you love your city, if you think that we have something worth fighting for, it's time for us to exercise accountability. Let's hold each other accountable. Let's challenge each other to stronger conversations. Let's address the issues before they become problems.
1: Yes.
0: Because the issues that we don't deal with today become the giants that we face tomorrow. We're going to take a quick commercial break. We'll be back with more Straight Talk.
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0: This is Kareem. We're back with more of Straight Talk. We're here and we have been having this conversation, or actually I've been having this conversation with you. And I'm curious as to what your thoughts are when you think about the things that are important for the community to really deal with. There are a number of issues out there. I know there are some issues about accountability that we've seen arise as it relates to some things with this ARPA funding and all of these other funds that are going place with the pandemic. Basically, they're all funds that are associated or affiliated with the pandemic. There are issues of accountability, calling people to the carpet, calling people to be accountable for the decisions and practices and making sure that we do things in a very transparent manner. I am curious, to those of you who are out there, what do you find are the most important things that we're not seeing in our community that are detrimental to our community, that the village really needs to understand? We often take a lot of time examining, you know, how people view us and how they see us and how they treat us and the wrongs and the ailments. Mm-hmm. But I think that we also need to do a DNA test, on a litmus test on how we are seeing each other, how we are valuing one another, and what effort are we really doing to make sure that our community has everything that it needs. Amaya, when you hear us, you hear me have this conversation, you hear me on my soapbox, challenging folks to be accountable, accountability being one of those key things. What are other elements that you see in our community that are super important? We talk about collaboration, but then we don't collaborate. We mm-hmm. talk about coming together, but then there's no unity. We talk about, you know, making sure that we show up in spaces at council meetings and things of that nature, but then there is a lack of presence until the issues arise. What are the issues or key issues that you see that are important that aren't showing up in the community?
1: Well, one thing I can say, people need to put their pride to the side and just be, if you have a problem with somebody, like we said, just talk to them. Let's talk it out. Let's hash it out. Let's just be grown people that can be around each other and get along. We don't have to.

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1: Three different back-to-school events all over the city of Saginaw when we could really come together and really put our power, our energy, our resource, our time and talent together to do one. And so now there is this citywide, community-wide back-to-school event. There's a Stuff the Bus thing that's going to happen. If you've seen the flyer out there on social media, it is going to be circulating. I'll put it on Straight Talk's page. I'll tag some of you in it. But there's a citywide effort. I love when our community comes together. We are our best when we come together.
2: Yes.
1: And so now it's a Stuff the Bus. We're going to stuff the bus. You know, we're going to put the bus out. It's going to be parked out in front of the police department right there. We wanted high visibility. So the chief said, hey, you know, you can put it out here. Put the bus out there. You can drop off supplies. We want to pack it. We're not just saying school supplies, because we now understand that going back to school isn't just about paper, pads, pencils, and pens and rulers, but it's also about toiletries. It is, yes, about soap and socks and underwear,
2: coats
1: and shoes, and just all, yes, of those things, all of the things that kids need when they go back to school. Napkins. And I saw the list that the teachers send out to kids, and it's got packets of tissue and sanitizer. Really, anything that kids would need to go back to school, we want to show up and show out for our kids.
2: Yes.
1: The bus will be there beginning no later than this Wednesday, I believe. It will be there. Windows are open. You can go and chuck it in. There will be someone that will be assigned to open the door for you every now and then. But you can go and drop those supplies in the window. Organizers will go over, get those things together, organize. We want to stuff this bus. Saginaw, collectively, it's not my thing. It's not Eric's thing. It is a community thing. I saw so many community leaders and organizers saying, hey, this is what we need to do. Let's put our money and our effort where our mouth is, and let's get out there and stuff this bus for these kids. Let's show our community that we can show up and show up strong when we work together. Let's show them how we see us.
2: Yes.
1: Right? They may have a difference of opinion. When they see us, they may think a certain thing. But when we see us, I want us to think all love. These are my people. I don't care. This East Side, West Side, North Side, South Side, this Saginaw High thing versus everybody else. None of that matters if we cannot effectively come together, build community relationships, build an opportunity, because we got to have relationships for change to happen.
2: Yes.
1: We've got to be willing to come together effectively to make great things happen. This is the end of our show for today. Get out there right in front of the police station, downtown Saginaw. The bus will be there, the big yellow cheese bus, school bus. Get out there. Let's stuff the bus. This coming weekend, Peachy Time is having Her Heart's in the Sky, a memorial museum for those families who have been impacted by gun violence in our community. Yes. It's all going down Friday, Saturday, and Sunday. God bless you all. Take care of yourselves and each other. Grace and peace.
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5: Hello, and welcome to another episode of Take a Deep Breath with Yvonne Daniels podcast. We're going to be talking about how we can fight all this bad air quality we've been having to deal with through our diet. So yay. Hey, I'm your afternoon girlfriend, Yvonne Daniels, your well-being girlfriend, I should say. You know, I do a radio show as well. So on the air, the afternoon girlfriend here, I am your well-being girlfriend, encouraging you and helping you to embrace the power of giving your body permission to relax for better choices, health, and wealth. We're doing it one deep breath at a time. All you need is an open heart

0: and an open mind and a willingness to grow and to go. We're all about changing those health narratives and leaving health legacies for sure, and making sure that we're taking care of that wealth that we're born with, which is our health. Yes, thank God for that. So, Matt, how you doing today?
1: Hey, what up, Dar? How are you doing today?
0: I am doing well. And you know how we kick off every episode?
1: With a deep breath.
0: Let's go in and out. So, you know, it's funny that we're doing that deep breath in and out, which of course we know that's what we're all about, is that giving your body permission to relax. However, right now, as we are recording this, we can't do that outside because we've got a situation we're dealing with, and it is stemming from the wildfires that are happening out in Canada. And of course, us being here in Michigan, we are close to Canada, but this is affecting so many states, right? Pretty much all the states, I should say. The Great Lakes and Midwest, the Northeast, the Mid-Atlantic. And Matt, it's you know, when you go outside now, it's just, it can be really, really hard to breathe.
1: Oh, yeah. I keep on saying the air is spicy.
0: I love it because that really is what it is. So, man, for the last probably 3 days, we've been dealing with really, really bad air quality. I was glad to see today the website that is being suggested, which is airnow.gov. is where you can go. You can put in your zip code and you can see where you are as far as your air quality. And I think 300 is when it gets hazardous. That's like really, really bad. Like the worst 300 and above. I think we were over 400 like yesterday. So I was glad to see at the recording of this podcast that we have dropped down to 290. Yes. But you know, it's still being advised that if you don't have to be outside, then don't. And if you're going to be driving, to make sure that your windows are up. Yeah, it's bad. And further up north, in like northern Michigan, they're even getting ashes. So they're getting ashes from the fires in Canada. It's like coming down like snow. So yeah. And of course, we know with all of this, I don't know, Matt, I could actually feel it in my lungs. And I didn't know if it was just in my head or, you know, I was like, I'm not feeling the best, you know, as I was out and about. So that let me know there that, yeah, maybe this is not the best. Maybe I should go inside. So the air quality, we've been dealing with that. Of course, you know, with that comes, you know, really just encouragement for people that have any respiratory complications, asthma, lung issues. They really have been encouraged to stay inside. And even healthy people, they say if you are healthy, we're being advised to actually also stay inside if we can, and definitely don't be outside exercising while we're dealing with this bad air quality. So I felt this would be a great time to talk about what we can do. Definitely staying inside. A lot of people are wearing their mask now. They're saying that, I think it was in the K95, I think it is. They're saying those are probably the best masks because of the small particles from the smoke and the bad air quality. You know, that's what you're trying to keep out. And so definitely doing that. Those are the top two things, you know. And then, you know, if we have to be out and about, and just as we're dealing with, you know, the quality of air, when we have gone past this, the bad quality that we're dealing with now, but just on a normal basis, there are things out in the air that can really, you know, not be the best for us. And there are ways that we can help our bodies to fight against bad air quality. And, you know, I love having the power, being able to do such things. And so we're going to talk about the fact that when the quality of air is poor, we know our lungs are exposed to the pollutants, can cause inflammation, oxidative stress, and respiratory issues. But yes, we have, there's something that we can do to help kind of mitigate this and help deal with these pollutants and the inflammation. And that is by eating a nutrient-rich, antioxidant-packed diet, all right? Those foods that can help protect and support lung health, potentially reducing the impact of the pollution. So yes, there are things that we can do. And I am so glad. I'm always glad to know when there are things that can be done that we can do on our own. So a well-balanced diet rich in vital nutrients can strengthen our respiratory system. Certain foods possess anti-inflammatory, antioxidant, and mucolytic properties. Yeah, for that mucus, all right, which are all beneficial for lung health. And by understanding the one connection between our diet, and lung function, we can actually make informed choices, so important, and enhance our respiratory well-being. Yeah, so let's get into what some of these foods are and the power that we have to help with all this. And the first one is leafy green vegetables, right? Spinach and kale and collard greens, yes, Swiss chard. These are all rich in vitamins A, C, K, and magnesium. And of course, magnesium helps to relax the airways, yes, while antioxidants reduce inflammation. So put one or all three or all, one, two, three, four, five, six of those on your list of things to get when you go to the grocery store. Also cruciferous vegetables, broccoli and cauliflower, Brussels sprouts, cabbage, kale. These all contain compounds that support detoxification and help clear mucus from the lungs. All right, so more to add to the list. Berries. Love, love, love berries. Yes, I do. Blueberries, strawberries, blackberries, and raspberries are all high in antioxidants that combat oxidative stress and inflammation in the lungs. All right, so definitely want to eat those, and I love to try and eat mine without cooking them as much as possible. I'm sure you know you have some effect if you put it in a mix or something, but to have them just fresh, wash them off real good and eat those, yeah, you're going to be doing your body a great service there. Citrus fruits, oranges and lemons and grapefruits and guavas, these are all excellent sources of vitamin C, which boost immunity and helps protect against respiratory infections, all right? Yes, who knew? Food is powerful. I love it. Also, turmeric, curcumin, all right, or however you pronounce it. All right, and turmeric has strong anti-inflammatory properties that can help reduce lung inflammation from pollutants, so load it up. And this is something that I absolutely love. I use this just about every day. I find a way to use ginger. Fresh ginger. Ginger can thin the mucus and reduce airway inflammation, making it easier to breathe. Yes. Also, nuts and seeds, walnuts and almonds, flax seeds and sunflower seeds. These all provide omega-3 fatty acids. All right. Antioxidants that reduce inflammation. We love it. All right. So bring them on. Fatty fish, which I love and try and eat at least once a week. Salmon and mackerel and sardines, these are all rich in omega-3s, and this may help to protect against lung inflammation. Something else I also try and eat every day are apples. Now, I personally like the green apples. Apples contain flavonoids and vitamin C, and of course, this is linked to better health, lung health, and reduced oxidative damage. And then something else I try and eat every day is garlic. Fresh garlic. Garlic has antimicrobial and anti-inflammatory properties that can support lung defenses. So these are 10 right now, 10 foods that you can use, that you can add to your list, that's going to help with the inflammation. It's going to help with lung function. It's going to help when the air quality is bad, like we're dealing with now, to eat these to help your body fight, really, okay, and to just relax and be healthier. So once again, leafy green vegetables, cruciferous vegetables, berries, citrus fruits, turmeric, ginger, nuts and seeds, fatty fish, apples, and garlic. So you want to aim for at least 2 cups of cruciferous vegetables daily for added lung protection. You can combine antioxidant foods, the berries, the citrus, the leafy greens, with anti-inflammatory foods, the turmeric, the ginger, the garlic, for maximum benefit. Staying hydrated is also very, very important, all right? It helps your body flush out pollutants. I always say water with, some people don't like just plain water. They want to add the flavor to it, you know, the cherry, all that. That's better than nothing, but I say nothing beats plain water. Something about just plain water. You can pair these with fruits, with a balanced diet. If possible, limit your outdoor exposure during high pollution days like we are dealing with now. And while you're inside, just make sure that your diet is packed full of all the things that we have talked about. And by incorporating these whole foods into your meals, you can help strengthen your respiratory system and better cope with the effects of poor air quality. quality. So yay, go out, do that, eat up. And while it's protecting your lungs and helping with the bad air quality, it's going to help you look good too, all right? And move better and all of that, which is so important. All right, so Matthew, how do we end every episode?
1: With a deep breath.
0: Come on, let's go. In and out. And now we can do that even better with a great healthy diet. Yes. Thank you so much for joining me for another episode of Take a Deep Breath with Yvonne Daniels podcast. Be sure to like and subscribe and share, and join us also at deepbreathandtastebuds.blogspot.com. All right. So once again, thank you so much, and I will see you on the next episode.
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